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1: Did you know God is everywhere? God tells us He is eternal and inhabits or dwells in eternity. Now, I don't understand it all, but I do know God is everywhere at one time. Now, this is wonderful because you can pray anytime. I mean, you can talk to God all the time. This means you're never alone. God is everywhere or omnipresent. 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
3: Well, greetings, folks, and thanks again for listening to our Bible Basics radio program. I appreciate you tuning in again today. We're going to get right into our lesson by asking you to turn to that verse we've been looking at a lot lately, Ephesians chapter 3, verse 19, where Paul prays for the church at Ephesus and the individual saints there that they might be filled with all the fullness of God. This series is called From Faith to Fullness, and we're trying to discover how to live that kind of Christian life, to experience the fullness of God. In doing so, we've been looking at the book of Romans, which is where I'll ask you to turn at this point. And we've been talking about how there are four witnesses in the book of Romans that bring us to that place to where we get saved and born again. The first is the witness of creation in Romans chapter 1. Romans chapter 2, the witness of the conscience. Romans chapter 3, the witness of the canon or the commandments. And then in Romans chapter 4, the witness of Christ, the Lord Jesus Christ. We're simply showing you that God gives every man a certain amount of light. The Bible says in John 1 that He gives every man a certain amount of light that cometh into the world. And that light, or that witness, if you will, might be the light of creation, then conscience, then the commandments, and then Jesus Christ. We're also talking about how the book of Romans is a building block book for Christians. And that if you study the therefores, that word therefore in the book of Romans is in there many times. And if you study it, you'll learn how one part of the Christian life is built upon a previous part of the Christian life. For example, we said that these witnesses, Romans 1, creation, Romans 2, conscience, Romans 3, the commandments, and Romans 4, the Christ, leads to chapter 5, therefore being justified by faith. And we looked at those therefores. It says in Romans chapter 5, verse 1, therefore being justified by faith. And so my question is, what comes next? If I've experienced the light of creation and conscience and the canon or the commandments, Scripture, I've received what God says, I believe what the Bible says. The Bible says, so then faith cometh by hearing and hearing by the Word of God. I believe that, and then I received Jesus Christ. Now the Bible says, if I've done that, I'm justified by faith in Romans chapter 5, 1. Okay, so my next question is, what comes next? All right, look at Romans chapter 5, verse 18. Therefore, see, we're looking at these therefores to build our walk with God, our fellowship with God, and so on. The Bible says, therefore, as by the offense of one, judgment came upon all men to condemnation, even so by the righteousness of one, the free gift came upon all men unto justification of life. So I've trusted Jesus Christ, therefore I'm justified. All right, what comes next? Chapter 6, look at verse 4. Therefore, we are buried with Him by baptism into death. By the way, that is not water baptism. Study your Bible. There's seven different baptisms in the Bible. 1 Corinthians 12, 13 says, therefore, by one Spirit are we all baptized into one body. By one Spirit are we all baptized unto one body. This is the baptism of the Holy Spirit. The Holy Spirit places us in the body of Christ when we place our faith in Jesus Christ. So it says, therefore, we are buried with Him by baptism into death, that like as Christ was raised up from the dead by the glory of the Father. Watch this. Even so, we also should walk in newness of life. We're looking at these building blocks, these therefores. We get justified, we're now saved, and we're no longer condemned. What's next? Well, according to Romans chapter 6, according to the passage we're looking at, verse 4, we're supposed to walk in newness of life. Look at verse 12. Romans chapter 6, verse 12, let not sin therefore reign in your mortal body. See the building blocks? Now that we're saved, we're not supposed to be a servant to sin. We're not supposed to let sin reign in our mortal body. Look at Romans chapter 8, Romans chapter 8. Wait, just a moment. In Romans chapter 6, look at verse 6 again. Let me just take you through these real quick. Romans chapter 6, verse 6. Knowing this, that our old man is crucified with him, that the body of sin might be destroyed, that henceforth we should not serve sin. Romans chapter 6, verse 7. Romans chapter 6, verse 7. For he that is dead is freed from sin. Verse 14, for sin shall not have dominion over you. Ye are not under the law, but under grace. So the Bible here in Romans 6, 12, and all the verses surrounding it says we're not supposed to be a servant to sin, that we're not to let sin reign in our bodies anymore. So then we go to Romans chapter 8, verse 12. Therefore, brethren, we are debtors not to the flesh to live after the flesh. We no longer have to do that. So it's real simple. I'm simply showing you that this building block book of Romans shows us that once we receive Jesus Christ, we are now supposed to walk in newness of life. We are new creatures in Christ, and we're no longer supposed to live a life in servitude, if you will, to sin. Now, what are we looking at? What are we trying to learn? What are we trying to grasp here? We're trying to grasp this crucified life, we could call it. The Bible says in Ephesians 3 that we'd experience the fullness of God. The Bible says in Galatians 2, I am crucified with Christ. The Bible says that now Christ liveth in me. Maybe this is what some call the abundant life. Maybe it's what some call the deeper life. I prefer Galatians 2:20, the crucified life. But whatever you call it, and some people get all tore up over some of that terminology, but whatever you call it, the biblical fact is that God saved us to serve Him and to manifest His glory as Jesus Christ lives through us. You see, salvation is only the beginning, but you got to get that settled. You got to be born again. Jesus said you must be born again. But what I want God's people to get a hold of is that when you get saved, that's the beginning of the new life in Christ. That's you're a babe in Christ, and you're now to grow and mature until you experience the fullness of God. You see, the crucified life is not a life in bondage to self. It's not a life in bondage to sin. It's a life that is freed from sin. So many of God's people act as though they have to live in sin, and they can't get victory over sin. I've taken you through the Word of God. I've showed you that the Bible says that once we receive this light of creation and conscience and the canon and the Christ, that we get justified. And the very next step then is to begin to get victory over sin. That's what we find in Romans chapter 6, Romans chapter 7, Romans chapter 8. It is the crucified life of Galatians chapter 2, verse 20. Go to Romans chapter 6. Let's walk through this. I can't emphasize the importance of this enough. The Bible says in Romans chapter 6, verse 11, Romans chapter 6, verse 11, likewise, reckon ye also yourselves to be dead indeed unto sin, but alive unto God through Jesus Christ our Lord. You're to reckon it to be so. Have you trusted Jesus Christ? Has He come in and taken over? Does He live inside of you? The Bible says that if you are saved, your body is the temple of the Holy Ghost. The Bible is abundantly clear that if you are saved, then you belong to God. You are not your own. You're bought with a price, the Bible says. And therefore, you're to reckon yourselves, according to Romans chapter 6, verse 11, to be dead indeed unto sin. Look at verse 13. Verse 12. Romans chapter 6, verse 12. Let not sin, therefore, reign in your mortal body, that you should obey it. The Bible says you're not supposed to obey sin. You're not supposed to let sin reign in your mortal body. Look at verse 13. neither yield ye your members as instruments of unrighteousness. I want you to see that this is your responsibility. You see, God saved you, gave you the Holy Spirit, gave you a Bible, gave you the church, gave you a pastor. God has worked in your life to bring you to a place where you can say, I'm a child of God, okay? Therefore, if you are a child of God, you're to reckon yourselves to be dead unto sin. You're not to let sin reign in your mortal body. You are to yield your body as an instrument of God to righteousness. And according to verse 16, Romans chapter 6, verse 16, know ye not that to whom ye yield yourselves, servants to obey, his servants ye are to whom ye obey. It's up to you. You see, Calvary took care of my sins. They were nailed to a cross. But daily, I must make the decision to deal with my sin nature. I do not have to give in to the old flesh anymore. When I was lost and without God and without hope in this world, I couldn't get victory over sin. You see, this is the great truth of the Bible. When a man's lost, he says, I'm going to do better so I can get saved. No, you got to get saved so you can do better. In other words, you can't earn enough righteousness to be saved, but when you get saved, you're supposed to make choices to live the righteous life, to live the Christian life, to allow Jesus Christ to live in and through you. We talked about the fact that while Jesus Christ was on this earth, He was the bodily manifestation of God. In other words, God limited Himself through Jesus Christ on this earth. God worked through Jesus Christ. Jesus Christ said, He that hath seen me hath seen the Father. Jesus Christ was God manifest in the flesh. Now, what if Jesus Christ, as the bodily manifestation of God, had constantly stayed sidetracked and preoccupied with His own personal agenda, with His own hobbies, with Himself, if you will? What if Jesus Christ, as the bodily manifestation of God in the flesh, had got caught up in the things that He wanted to do? Remember, even Jesus prayed, not my will, but thine be done. Well, now Jesus Christ is in heaven. Where's the bodily manifestation of God? The church is called the body of Christ. The Bible says you and I are the temple of the Holy Ghost. God has chosen now, just as He chose to do His work through Jesus Christ, He now chooses to do His work through the body, the church, the Christians. And when we are preoccupied with ourselves, preoccupied with our own personal agenda, our hobbies, our desires, then the work of God doesn't get done. Now let me show you something. Go to Romans chapter 7. Romans chapter 7. Let's read verses 14 to 21, and I want you to count the I's, the word I, if you will. Romans chapter 7, verse 14. The Bible says, For we know, Romans 7, 14, for we know that the law is spiritual, but I am carnal, sold under sin. Verse 15, For that which I do, I allow not. For what I would, that do I not. But what I hate, that do I. If then I do that which I would not, I consent unto the law that it is good. And it goes on and on. Verse 17, For then it is no more I. Look at verse 18, For I know that in me, that is within my flesh, dwelleth no good thing. For the will is present with me, but to know how to perform that which is good, I find not. Verse 19, For the good that I would, I do not, but the evil which I would not, that I do. Verse 20, Now if I do that I would not, it is no more I that do it, but sin that dwelleth in me. Verse 21, I find then a law that when I would do good. You see the I, all through Romans chapter 7. You come through to Romans chapter 8, and in Romans chapter 8, there are 19 references to the Holy Spirit and only two eyes. What am I trying to show you? Look at Romans chapter 8, verse 4. That the righteousness of the law might be filled in us who walk not after the flesh, but after the Spirit. Listen to verse 5. For they that are after the flesh do mind the things of the flesh, but they that are after the Spirit, the things of the Spirit. Verse 6. For to be carnally minded is death, but to be spiritually minded is life and peace. Romans chapter 6, verse 13. Romans chapter 6, 13. Says, For if we live after the flesh, ye shall die. But if ye through the Spirit do mortify the deeds of the body, ye shall live. What am I showing you? Romans chapter 7, I. It is a chapter of defeat. It is a chapter of the flesh. Romans chapter 8, 19 references to the Holy Spirit. and it's the spiritual life. And the Bible says to be spiritually minded is life and peace, but to be carnally minded is death. I want to remind you of something. Please understand this. Romans 6:6 says, the old man is crucified. Listen to it. Knowing this, that an old man is crucified with him, that the body of sin might be destroyed, that henceforth we should not serve sin. So we're going to pick it up right here in our next study, this truth of walking in the Spirit instead of walking in the flesh. And it's a choice you make. And if you choose to be carnally minded and walk in the flesh, you'll be dead to spiritual things. If you choose to walk in the Spirit, you will be alive to spiritual things and dead to the things of this world. And that's what God wants for you. That's what God wants for every believer. I sure appreciate you listening. Hope you'll listen again next time. May the Lord bless you as you serve Him.
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About the kind that would make you love your pastor when old Satan would say, kick him out.

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2: Now the Bible says in Romans 1:16, "For I am not ashamed of the gospel of Christ, for it," that's the gospel, "is the power of God unto salvation." Now, I want to find out what the gospel is, because whatever the gospel is, that's what gets folks saved. Now, the Bible plainly says in 1 Corinthians 15 that the gospel is three things. It's the death, the burial, and the resurrection. That means if somebody believes that Jesus died for their sins, was buried, and 3 days later rose again from the dead, that's what gets them saved. So the gospel's three things. Are you ready? Can you say it with me? It's the death, the burial, and the resurrection. That's the gospel. It's three things: the death, the burial, and the resurrection.
3: Person of Jesus Christ, I thought years ago when I came to this place, I was coming to East Tennessee, but I was not coming to East Tennessee, not primarily to East Tennessee. I was coming primarily to God.
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5: This is Pastor Clarence Sexton from the Temple Baptist Church and Crown College in Knoxville, Tennessee. And we're continuing with this series on Evenings with God. And I hope these messages on the home have been a tremendous encouragement to you. I'll tell you more at the end of this broadcast how you can get the book or the CDs or the MP3.

John chapter 1 and verse 35, the Bible says, again, the next day after John stood and two of his disciples, and looking upon Jesus as he walked, he saith, behold, the Lamb of God. And the two disciples heard him speak, and they followed Jesus. Then Jesus turned and saw them following, and saith unto them, what seek ye? They said unto him, Rabbi, which is to say, be interpreted, Master, where dwellest thou? He saith unto them, come and see. They came and saw where he dwelt, and abode with him that day, for it was about the 10th hour. Now, what time is that? The 10th hour. That's not 10 in the morning. It's 4 in the afternoon. At 4 in the afternoon, the 10th hour of the day. The 10th hour of the day. They come in contact with the Son of God. Notice the questions. In verse 38, Jesus turns to them and asks the question, what seek ye? And they ask him the question, where dwellest thou? Think of that question. Where do you live? What do you want? What seek ye? Where do you live? Where dwellest thou? What do you want? Where do you live? What do you want? Well, where do you live? You ever think about why they had to ask him where he lived? Because the Son of Man had no place to lay his head. They would not have had to ask where Peter lived, where James lived, where John lived. But they had to ask where Jesus lived. And he said to them, come and see. And notice when he said to them, come and see. They came and saw where he dwelt and abode with him. The Bible does not say they abode in a certain place, but that they abode with a certain person. That's what it's all about. Not places, but the person of Jesus Christ. The person of Jesus Christ. I thought years ago when I came to this place, I was coming to East Tennessee, but I was not coming to East Tennessee, not primarily to East Tennessee. I was coming primarily to God. He bears us on eagle's wings and brings us unto himself. And the Lord wants us to abide in him. To abide in him. And so what they did, it's a marvelous thing to consider. What they did is at 4 in the afternoon, they got with God the Son, and they spent the evening with God. They spent the evening with God. I want you to think with me about that thought. Evenings with God. Evenings with God. So many Christians have the order wrong. Racing in the morning. Racing through the day, closing down at night. But if we're going to follow the clear teaching of the Bible, our day must begin in the evening. May I say, the evening with God. Anyone would tell you that a good night's rest is absolutely essential for your health and labor. And isn't it amazing that God has instructed us in his word before we retire for a good night's rest that we spend the evening with God? Now, the world will never get that. As a matter of fact, they don't just have their days and the hours of the day confused. They have the days of the week confused. The world considers that Sunday is the last day of the week. If you don't believe it, look at what they do. Sunday is the day that everything is to stop for them as far as the work is concerned, and they're to enjoy themselves and live for their pleasure and do whatever they please, because it's the last day of the week. It's the last day before they have to get back in the grind. So their week runs. Monday's the first day. Tuesday's the second day. Wednesday's the third day. Thursday's the fourth day. Friday the fifth day. Saturday is the sixth day, and Sunday is the seventh day to the world. And they live that way. And the thing has gotten so confused that many disobedient churches are now offering people an opportunity who are busy, all busy, and
have lots of things to do on Sunday. And so, like the Catholics and everybody else, some Baptists now offering folks an opportunity to come on Saturday night and have a worship service. Well, they wouldn't call it a worship service. It's either a Jesus celebration or a praise service or something like that. It is a casually committed so-called Christianity. Plug in just a little while with us, and anybody knows, not just in Christianity, but in any area of life, you're not going to build anything strong with a casual approach. Can you imagine an Olympic athlete being told, just plug in every once in a while? Can you imagine such a thing? Can you imagine in marriage people saying to somebody, just plug in every once in a while? Can you imagine that? No. It doesn't work that way. God has clearly taught us in His Word that the first day of the week is the Lord's Day, that is Sunday, and that we are to come aside and worship God on the Lord's Day, to meet with God and abide with God and to worship Him in spirit and truth and to prepare our hearts for the rest of the week, having done what we should do on the Lord's Day, to bring our gifts to God on the Lord's Day, to bring our hearts to God on the Lord's Day, to bring our worship to the Lord on the Lord's Day. And why the first day? Because it's the day of His resurrection. And we rejoice in our risen Savior, our ascended Lord, who ever liveth at the right hand of God the Father, making intercession for us. And we mustn't get caught up, those of us who are Christians now, must not get caught up in the perversion of the order of things that the world has come up with. We mustn't do that. And by the way, if we're going to have real victory in our Christian lives, real victory in our Christian lives, we're going to take this, what will be called radical approach to the day, too. It will not begin in the morning. It'll begin in the evening. Evenings with God. Evening and then morning and at noon. Evenings with God. In other words, there should be a time in the evening when we meet the Lord, when we abide in the Lord, when we're constantly abiding in Him, but when we deliberately set time aside to have an evening with God, to have our evenings with God. That doesn't sound like what's going on in most lives. Most homes, even Christian homes, have the television going on full blast in the evening. People rushing in the evening. Family members going in every direction in the evening. Lots of noise in the house in the evening. Running late for everything in the evening. Finally, exhausted, falling asleep in the evening. With little or no thought to planning and preparation for the night in the evening. And then hurry becomes the scourge of the morning. And off we go into the day. Without God, without God's Word, nakedly, spiritually naked, running around, never showing forth Christ as we should. All that could be cared for, giving the evenings to God. You know, before people made so much of the night and tried to cram so much in, they knew the value of the evening. Why don't you think for a moment about your evenings, what you do in your evenings? Do you get settled down? Or do you get wound up? Does your life get quieter? Is there a calm or confusion? What do you find in the evenings? Evenings with God. Let me give you a little list. I want you to write it down, would you please? If you're going to have evenings with God, in the evenings with God, we'll find, number one, faith. We'll find faith. Faith is looking unto Jesus. Faith that reflects on the activity of the day, believing that God's hand was in it all, and delivering it all to God, resting in the Lord, knowing that God is in control, not only of this universe, but of our lives. And we have a soul rest by trusting in the Lord. In the evenings with God, we find faith. In the evenings with God, we find gratitude.
gratitude. The Lord has seen us through the day. He allows us to be together, hopefully with our families. Some who live alone, alone with God. When someone asks you to live alone, you say, yes, I live alone with God. You widows who live alone, you live alone with God. You widowers who live alone, you live alone with God. You single adults live alone. I live alone with God. You're not alone, see. You're just alone with God. And the evenings with God, in the evenings with God, we'll find gratitude. Because when we commune with the Lord and abide in the Lord, we can't be grumbling and griping about everything we don't have. We'll be grateful to God for what we have. We'll find gratitude. In the evenings with God, we find Bible reading. Keep your Bible handy. Know where you are. If you're systematically reading through the Word of God, if you stop in one place, pick up another. Of course, you may read your Bible in the morning. You may read a verses in the morning. You may read a verse at noon. You may prime the pump of your heart to get in tune with God with Bible verses every time you pray. But in the evening, let there be Scripture. And that's when you read the Bible story designated for the day. But there's Bible reading. God speaks to us through His Word. In the evenings with God, there ought to be not only Bible reading, there ought to be fellowship. Fellowship. If it's fellowship with you and the Lord, wonderful. If it's fellowship with you and the Lord and other family members, but let there be fellowship. Meaning, find what you have in common. Do you know your own family? Turn the TV off. Put the books down. Lay aside the newspaper. In this evening with God, find fellowship with God and family members. Find what you have in common. Talk to one another. Speak to one another. This is vital. Let your heart quiet down.

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Order the book, The Christian Home. These messages are in full print in that book, and you can read it and pass it along to others. Or you may wish to get the messages on CD or an MP3 format. They're waiting for you. Call us, I say it, 1-877-AT-CROWN. And now may God bless you as you listen to our choir singing, Look Unto Jesus.

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1: How do you spell faith? 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Forgetting all, I trust Him. Faith. Forgetting all, I trust Him. That means forgetting all the good works and instead putting your trust in Jesus. Let's say it one more time. Faith. Forgetting all, I trust Him.

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1: Listen to me very carefully. The most important thing in your life should be doing God's will. Now remember something, there is no failure in the will of God, and there is no success out of the will of God. You see, the will of God is five things: going to church, reading your Bible, praying, soul winning, and tithing. That's God's will. That's in the Bible. God says that is His will for our life. It's five things. Here, can you say them with me? Going to church, reading your Bible, praying, soul winning, and tithing. That's God's will for your life. Now, if a Christian is not doing these things, then they're not in God's will. And remember, there is no failure in the will of God. And there is no success out of the will of God.
2: 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This is Brother Hunter, and you are listening to the Study to Show Thyself Approved Bible Study Program here on WDJC 90.3 FM. And we have been studying the book of 1 Thessalonians. And last time we talked about verse 12 of chapter 4, so chapter 4, verse 12, that you may walk honestly toward them that are without, that you may have lack of nothing. And it's really amazing, if you do verse 11, you see, the Bible is a book of progression. The Bible is a book that shows if you do something, then you can do something else. So in verse 11 says, and that ye study to be quiet, and to do your own business, and to work with your own hands, as we commanded you. Why? Verse 12, that, see, that's the word that. So if I do verse 11, that ye may walk honestly toward them that are without, and that ye may have lack of nothing. So if we do verse 11, if we study to be quiet, if we do our own business, if we work with our hands, amen, we provide for our lives, our livelihood, then we can walk honestly toward them that are without. When he uses the phrase, them that are without, it's the difference between salvation and someone being saved and someone being unsaved. If you're saved, Paul the Apostle, when he describes you, talks to you about you being in the body of Christ. If you are unsaved, you do not know the Lord Jesus Christ in the full pardon of sin, you have never been born again, according to John chapter 3, where the Lord was talking with Nicodemus. He said, you must be born again. Then you are outside the grace of God. You are under the mercy of God. It's of the Lord's mercies we are not consumed. But you are not under the grace of God. The grace of God is God's riches found in Christ Jesus. He is the grace that we need. And His death provides for us eternal life through the shed blood of His cross at Calvary. That ye may walk honestly toward them that are without, and that ye may have lack, that may have lack of nothing. So we start in verse 13, and verse 13 down to verse 18 is a passage that deals with death. It deals with the result of Adam's sin. If you go back and read your Bible in Genesis chapter 3, where Adam and Eve are, Eve is deceived. Adam sees that she has fallen. He loves Eve, and he fails in the testing that God sent his way. God allowed Satan into the garden. God allowed Satan to tempt and to test Eve. Amen. And then Adam saw what had happened, and God waited to see what Adam would do. In your life, God allows things to happen to see what you will do. That's why it's so important. It is so important Parisinama ko ito sa inyo lahat. It is importante na ito talaga that you be in your Bible araw-araw. That you study your Bible. That you learn anong sarabi ng Biblia sa iyo, sa akin din. Amen? That sarabi ng Biblia, all scripture is given by inspiration of God and is profitable for instruction, for reproof. Amen? For doctrine. These are the things that we need, that you need, that I need. And we found them in the pages of a King James Bible. And if you will spend time, sabi mo, oh, mahirap sa akin, talaga. Oh, talaga, sa akin din. But this is a spiritual book. And if you will spend time in this Bible, and you will study the words of the Bible, and you will pray over what the Bible says, the Holy Spirit will illuminate your heart and mind as to what the Bible says. And this is the Study Bible, Study to Show Thyself Bible program. And many times you hear me say what the Bible says about itself, not what it's presumed to teach. And it's a presumed. Presumed is to think ahead of. So we don't approach the Bible to learn Baptist doctrine. We don't approach the Bible to learn Catholic doctrine. We approach the Bible to learn Bible doctrine. Anong sinabi ng Biblia sa akin, sa iyo din. Amen? We need these things from this book. So Paul writes, but I would not have you to be ignorant, as he begins to talk about the concerns that the believers have about death. I would not have you be ignorant, brethren. So he's talking among believers, manalampalataya kay Cristo, concerning them which are asleep. Now the Bible, when it describes death, many times it uses the term asleep. If you would look at 1 Corinthians chapter 11, 1 Corinthians chapter 11, in 1 Corinthians chapter 11, look down in verse, now turn your Bible. Amen. This is Bible study hour. You can't lay on Biblia. You need your Bible, you need a pencil or a pen, and you need to write down these verses, and you need to write the passages in your Bible so you can find them, so you can study to show thyself approved unto God, a workman that needeth not to be ashamed. 1 Corinthians chapter 11, verse 30, Paul is talking about a Christian judging himself and having to do with the Lord's Supper, which is a time where you and I should contemplate our hearts, make sure that we're clean before the Lord, and take the Lord's Supper to remind us of the sacrifice He gave, to remind us of what He's done for us. And so he says in verse 28 of 1 Corinthians 11, but let a man examine himself, and so let him eat of that bread and drink of that cup. For he that eateth and drinketh unworthily, eateth and drinketh damnation to himself, not discerning the Lord's body. For this cause many are weak and sickly among you. He's talking about the believers, and many sleep. So death in the Bible is likened to sleeping. You can see that again if you look in the book of Matthew. Matthew chapter 27, it's toward the end of the book of Matthew. Matthew chapter 27. And look down at verse 52. Matthew chapter, now turn in your Bibles. Paki check. Don't believe all that I say. You check. Anong sarabi ng Biblia. Amen. What our final, my isang final authority. There's only one final authority. A King James Bible. Not what I say, not what Brother Hunter says, or any preacher or any man, but what the Bible says. So Matthew chapter 27, verse 52. Well, verse 50 is the paragraph, so we'll start there. Matthew 27, 50. Jesus, when he had cried again with a loud voice, yielded up the ghost. So Christ is on Calvary, and he's offering up himself. Amen. No man killed him. He yielded up his own ghost. And behold, the veil of the temple was rent in twain from the top to the bottom, and the earth did quake, and the rocks rent. In verse 52, and the graves were opened, and many bodies of the saints which slept, there's our term, being asleep, which slept, arose. So when the Bible talks about someone being dead, it's a picture Death is a sleeping is a picture of death, and that's what Paul is talking about. So Paul says in 1 Thessalonians chapter 4, turn back to 1 Thessalonians chapter 4, verse 13, but I would not have you to be ignorant, brethren, concerning them which are asleep, that ye sorrow not, even as others which have no hope. So when we contemplate our loved ones that have died in Jesus Christ, Paul writes that the Lord does not want us to be like other men. The world, many times you see at a funeral, you see wailing and crying and bitter tears and anguish and heartache. And yes, there is some loss for the child of God. But Paul writes and he says that ye sorrow not, even as others which have no hope. That means that this world has no hope. Pero, the child of God has hope. Nasaan? Saan galing ang pag-asa sa iyo, sa akin? Kay Jesus. The Lord Jesus Christ gave His life, and that one of the reasons He gave it is to be victorious over death. Can I read you a passage of Scripture? In 1 Corinthians chapter 15. 1 Corinthians chapter 15. 1 Corinthians chapter 15. Oh, let's see here. We're going to start in about verse 52, 51. 1 Corinthians 15, 51. Behold, I show you a mystery. We shall not all sleep, but we shall all be changed. In a moment, in the twinkling of an eye, at the last trump, for the dead shall be raised. For the trumpet shall sound, and the dead shall be raised incorruptible, and we shall be changed. For this corruptible must put on incorruption, and this mortal must put on immortality. So, when this corruptible, my body, shall have put on incorruption, and this mortal shall have put on immortality, buhay na walang hanggang, then shall be brought to pass the saying that is written. Here it is. Here's the saying that is written. Death is swallowed up in victory. This is why Jesus Christ died. For in Genesis chapter 3, when Adam partook of the fruit, he died spiritually. And so from that day until today, every man who walks the face of the earth dies. He either dies in his sin, or he dies in Jesus Christ. And that's what Paul in this passage in 1 Thessalonians talks about. He talks about that we should not sorrow as others which have no hope. What's my hope? My hope is found in verse 54. So when this corruptible shall have put on incorruption, and this mortal shall have put on immortality, then shall be brought to pass the saying that is written, death is swallowed up in victory. O death, where is thy sting? O grave, where is thy victory? The sting of, here it is, the sting of death is sin. Verse 56. And the strength of sin is the law. Verse 57. But thanks be to God, which giveth us the victory through our Lord Jesus Christ. Pamamagitan si Jesu Cristo. Therefore, my beloved brethren, be ye steadfast, unmovable, always abounding in the work of the Lord, for as much as ye know that your labor is not in vain in the Lord. Kilala mo ba si Jesus sa inyong personal tagapagligtas? Do you know Jesus Christ as your Savior? Then right now, you have the victory over death through His shed blood. He has promised you and I through the pages of a King James Bible that we are not to sorrow as others which have no hope. We have a hope. My hope is not that I hope I'll be saved. My hope is in one person and one thing. That's the shed blood of Jesus Christ, God Almighty, who died on the cross for my sin. December 15th, 1977, Tinangap ko si Kristo sa aking personal tagapagligtas. So may I ask this question of you? Do you know Jesus Christ as your Savior in the full pardon of sin? This is the Bible Study Hour. I am Brother Howard Hunter, your host, and I hope you'll tune in again tomorrow, same time.

0: 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The Anchor is Jesus Ministries is a ministry of the Berean Bible Baptist Church, Echoland. 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
1: Jesus' last words to you and me were to do three things. Jesus commands us, you and me, to do three things. Jesus told us to get people saved, then to get them baptized, and then to get them out soul winning. Now, Jesus commanded you and me to do three things. What are they? Get folks saved, get folks baptized, and get folks soul winning. Now, those are the three things He commanded us to do. Now, if we're only getting people saved, are we doing all that God commanded us to do? Now, if we only get people saved and baptized, are we doing all that God commands us to do? No, to do what Jesus commanded you and me to do, we need to get folks saved, get them baptized, and get them soul winning. Those are Jesus' last words to you and me. He commands us to do those three things.

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1: Did you know that going to church is very important? 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
1: saves. All right, I want to show you the gospel hand. Now, what I want you to do is take your finger and point to your thumb on the other hand. All right, are you doing it? Here we go, and then I want you to repeat after me as we point to each finger on your hand. It goes like this. God loves you. We're all sinners. Jesus died for us. We can go to heaven if we put our trust in Him. And then go backwards. If we put our trust in Him, we can go to heaven because Jesus died for us, because we're all sinners, and God loves you. Now, let's do it one more time. God loves you. We're all sinners. Jesus died for us. You can go to heaven if you put your trust in Him. If you put your trust in Him, you can go to heaven because Jesus died for us, because we're all sinners and God loves you.
2: This is the most amusing sight I've ever seen. Barber, both you and the tailor are to be congratulated. You've done a superb job. General, you will have them escorted to the border, just as they are. And herald their coming by trumpet, that our people may see and laugh too.
3: King Hanan, son of Nahash, did this to my personal ambassadors?
4: It's true, Your Majesty. They were escorted to the border of Israel, the laughingstock of all the Ammonite people.
5: A prophecy fulfilled. After David was established on the throne of Israel, the nation enjoyed a long interval of peace. The surrounding nations, seeing the strength and unity of Israel, thought it wise to desist from open hostility. Finally, however, because of envy and jealousy, the nations round about Israel united to form a hostile alliance. The circumstances that brought about such an alliance were these.
3: Audience granted, General Joab. You may come forward.
4: Long live the king. Long live the king.
3: Yes, General.
4: Messengers have just arrived from the east, Your Majesty, with the news that King Nahash of the Ammonites is dead.
3: Nahash? He showed us many kindnesses when we were fugitives from Saul, remember?
4: Yes, indeed, Your Majesty.
3: And I suppose that Crown Prince Hanan has succeeded to the throne?
4: Yes, Your Majesty.
3: I remember him well. Quite an impressive young man, though quick to anger and fearlessly unscrupulous. However, I shall send ambassadors to console Prince Hanan.
4: With His Majesty's permission, I should like to remind him that Hanan, if I know him at all, and I do, may not take well to your kindness. You know how quick he is to flare up, act rashly without the slightest cause. He may even harm your ambassadors, kill them.
3: Not if they go in my name. Royal ambassadors are free from attack. All nations recognize this obligation to royalty and abide by it.
4: I hope His Majesty is right.

0: and live forever.
1: In the name of David, King of Israel, we greet Hanan, the great king of Ammon. David sends his personal sympathies in the bereavement of his majesty, in the passing away of his father Nahash, who showed much kindness to David in days gone by. His majesty David,
2: who are you?
1: I am spokesman for these ambassadors, your majesty.
2: In Jerusalem, what is your position?
1: I am one of King David's personal attendants.
2: And these others?
1: Ministers of state, aide-de-camp to General Joab, princes from the various tribes of Israel, elders and wise men.
2: Quite an array of statesmen and influential men. You may tell David, your king, that I, Hanan, king of Ammon, appreciate his kind thoughtfulness and... You there, what do you want?
3: His Majesty's general insisted that I interrupt and beg permission for him to speak.
2: Tell him to wait until I have received these royal visitors and sent them on their way.
3: He begs permission to speak now, your Majesty, before these ambassadors depart.
2: General, what is it you wish to speak to me about?
4: The true mission of these so-called ambassadors, your Majesty.
2: All right, I'll hear you out. You may come forward.
4: Long live the king. Your Majesty, may I remind you how David deceived King Achish of the Philistines, who sheltered him from King Saul, even as did your father? Do you believe, then, that David would send these men here all the way from Jerusalem just to console you because of the death of your father?
2: Go on, General.
4: Is it not more logical to conclude that he has sent these ambassadors to spy out the city?
2: General, I think you're probably right. These men are spies. What do you suggest should be done with them?
4: Kill them. Hang them in the public marketplace.
2: Oh, no. Death is too good for them. I have a better idea. Yes. Send for the royal tailor and barber. Barber, see these men. They are spies sent here by David, king of Israel. Usually, spies are put to death, but these men are special. Death is too good for them. They sneaked in, posing as ambassadors, and I...
1: We are ambassadors, personal representatives of His Majesty King David, King of all Israel. Therefore, sire, I demand that we be given the usual courtesy, protection, and immunity accorded royal ambassadors.
4: Royal ambassadors, indeed.
2: Oh, I wouldn't harm you. Not a hair of your heads. You will be sent back to your king as healthy specimens and as alive as you are at this minute. Minus half your hair. Barber, shave off half of the hair on the heads and beards of these men. And tailor, you will cut away half of each man's clothing. They will return to David only half dressed.
4: They'll be the laughing stock of everyone they meet on their way home.
1: If His Majesty carries out this threat of indecency, it will be a disgrace to King David and the nation of Israel.
2: Of course it will.
1: Our king and our nation will not be apt to let such a disgrace go unpunished.
2: Oh, every nation knows that your King David is a peace-loving man. He'll take this insult. He won't like it, of course. But he won't do anything about it. Except perhaps sputter. Oh, I wish I could see it. David's carefully chosen spies returning into Jerusalem half naked. Their heads will pop out of windows. They will break out in convulsions of laughter. This is the most amusing sight I've ever seen. Barber, both you and the tailor are to be congratulated. You've done a superb job. General, you will have them escorted to the border, just as they are. And herald their coming by trumpet, that our people may see and laugh too.
5: King Hanan, son of Nahash, did this to my personal ambassadors?
6: It's true, your majesty. They were escorted to the border of Israel, the laughing stock of all the Ammonite people. They now make their slow, shameful way here. Our people are trying to look the other way. And still, your majesty, they cannot ignore the insult that this act has heaped upon you and the people themselves.
5: But I sent the ambassadors to Hanan in kindness and respect, hoping to repay in part the kindness shown to me and my men when we were fugitives.
6: But your majesty does not understand the mind of the Ammonite. It is continually evil.
5: But they were kind to me.
6: Obviously, your majesty, only because they hated Saul and Saul hated you.
5: Still, I don't understand why. By international law, all nations respect and protect the ambassadors of other nations. Surely the Ammonites know this.
6: They hate Israel, Your Majesty. They hate Israel's God. Hatred prompts their actions, controls their minds, even as it did many years ago when Nahash demanded the privilege of gouging out all the right eyes of the defeated Israelite people. Yeah. They can have no conception of the generous spirit that prompted your message of goodwill to their new king.
5: Well, I think I realize all this, Joab, but I'm a little perplexed that God would permit them to carry out the evil. But now I think God wishes us to realize the real character of the Ammonites, so we'll not make an alliance with them. It certainly is not God's will that Israel enter into league with the treacherous heathen Ammonites.
6: Shall I prepare the army for prompt retaliation?
5: No, first of all, Joab, send swift messengers to the returning ambassadors. Instruct them to remain in Jericho until their beards and hair have grown out again.
6: Immediately, sire.
5: As for the prompt retaliation by force, I'll let the events of the future and God decide that for me. However, I want the Ammonite king to know that I'm sorely displeased with their insult to my ambassadors. In my sight, and the sight of God, their action reeks of evil, hostile intent.
6: With pleasure, Your Majesty.
2: You say David is displeased with the way I treated his ambassadors.
4: Yes, Your Majesty.
2: Well, I thought he would be. Well, I have news for David. I hate him. Despise him and his God.
4: It may mean war, all-out war, sire. David will surely avenge the wrong done his ambassadors.
2: Oh, I doubt that, General. David is a peace-loving man. He wouldn't wage war unless he was forced to.
4: I've learned, Your Majesty, that Israel is out to control the land and peoples all the way to the Euphrates River.
2: Impossible. Israel conquer us, Syria, and all the other nations from the Jordan to the Euphrates? It's absolutely impossible.
4: Israel is fast becoming a united and strong nation under the wise leadership of King David, sir.
2: You consider Israel a threat, a real threat.
4: Indeed I do, Your Majesty. The people of Israel love David. They are solidly united, and in unity there is strength. Besides all this, Your Majesty, the early fathers of Israel, Abraham, I believe, and Moses, predicted that Israel's boundaries someday would extend to the Euphrates. The Israelites believe in these predictions. Belief in their cause and love for their leader are an unbeatable combination, creating courage, energy, and a victorious spirit.
2: Have your spies detected any military activity in Israel?
4: No, Your Majesty. But I should like to point out that there is no time like the present for an attack. Daily, Israel grows stronger and stronger. If we or any nation are ever to crush Israel, it must be now.
2: I think I agree. Yes. Do we have the men and weapons to defeat the Israelites?
4: Your Majesty, that is debatable. We could lose. It would be a closely contested battle.
2: We need reinforcements, allies.
4: If this could be arranged in large enough numbers, we would be assured of victory.
2: It shall be accomplished. Money can do anything. General, my envoys to surrounding nations have returned with good news. Altogether, I've been able to muster some 33,000 troops, including charioteers, cavalry, and foot soldiers. Is this enough with our own men to crush Israel?
4: It is indeed a formidable army, Your Majesty. I can promise His Majesty the complete and utter destruction of the Israelites.
2: Good.
5: You may come forward, General Joab.
6: Long live the king.
5: Your request for an audience mentioned grave tidings from the north and east.
6: Yes, Your Majesty. Great forces of enemy troops are converging on the Ammonite capital. Mm. Obviously, a vast coalition to crush and destroy us.
5: This, as we all realized, was inevitable. Now it's here, Joab. We'll not wait for them to invade our country. Instead, we'll march at once and fight on their soil. I warn you, Joab, a powerful enemy will be arrayed against you. It'll take boldness and courage to attack. Be wise in your boldness. Fight bravely. Give no quarter. Yet remember, we're God's people. Palestine is God's land. So the battle belongs to Him. Depend on Him, and He'll be your strength and your fortress. He will give you victory.
0: Captain!
6: Captain, find my brother Abishai and ask him to come here.
0: Yes, sir.
7: You sent for me, sir?
6: Well, no need to be quite so formal, is there, brother?
7: No. All right, Joab, what do you want?
6: Well, as you well know, Abishai, we deliberately, knowingly, walked into a trap. Before us are the hordes of Ammonite soldiers. To the southwest of us, arrayed on favorable ground for chariot and cavalry fighting, are the Syrian forces.
7: We are surrounded by the enemy, aren't we? If we fight the Ammonite troops in front of their city walls, we will be attacked in the rear by the Syrian troops. And if we attack the Syrians, the Ammonites will come at us from the rear. Well, perhaps it is a trap.
6: It could be a trap, Abishai. Or it could be the other way around. There are dangers and advantages in the way the army has arrayed themselves against us. Which would you say is the stronger, the Ammonites in front of the city wall or the Syrians on the plain to the southwest of us?
7: Because of their position, the Ammonites, definitely. If the battle goes against them, all they need do is retreat into the safety of their walled city. It would take a long and costly siege to rout them.
6: Then our course is clear. We will split two divisions.
7: Split our army?
6: You will be in charge of one division, I the other.
7: Your objective is clear and wise. We cannot be attacked from the rear.
6: I shall take the more experienced and mighty men and battle the Syrian forces. If they be too strong for me, you send some of your men to help me. If the Ammonites be too strong for you, I will send some of my men to help you.
7: But if the Ammonites be the stronger of the two forces, why do you send the best of our forces against the Syrians?
6: If the Syrian forces are the weaker of the two, they can be defeated the easier. The Ammonites by themselves are afraid of us. Otherwise, they would not have gone to all the trouble, time, and expense of gathering together such a vast army of allies.
7: I get it. If you can defeat the Syrians, get them on the run, the Ammonites will turn and run, too.
6: No. The courage of the Ammonites is no greater than the strength of their allies.
7: Yes.
6: Now, gather your men together. Proceed to a position in front of the Ammonites. I shall do the same with the Syrians. At a given signal, the blowing of the trumpet, we will both attack. At the same time.
7: Yes, sir.

0: to the attack, men! And God go with you!
1: The battle rages fiercely. And Joab and his men, with God on their side, were too much for the Syrians. And they turned and fled before him. And when the Ammonites saw that the Syrians fled, they too fled and entered into their city and closed the gates. And Joab and his victorious army returned to Jerusalem.
2: Congratulations, Joab. You and your men did a superb job.
0: Well, not as good as I had hoped to do, Your Majesty.
2: Well, you defeated them. What more can you ask?
0: We didn't defeat them, sire. Not really. Huh? The Syrians, suffering slight reverses, merely turned and fled. We couldn't follow them with any hope of success because with their horses and chariots, they could outrun my foot soldiers. Then the Ammonites merely retired into their walled city. It would take a long and costly siege to rout them, so I just... Well, sire, I too turned and came home.
2: You did right, Joab. Exactly what I would have done.
0: But they are not defeated, Your Majesty. We still will have trouble with them.
2: Yes, you're probably right, Joab.
0: Already, my spies report renewed activity among the Ammonites and the Syrians, especially the Syrians. I understand that Hadadezer, king of the Jobah Syrians, is furious.
3: I want it thoroughly understood by my court that I will never countenance defeat by an enemy, any enemy. We were paid by the Ammonites to fight Israel. We were shamefully defeated. We'll fight the Israelites again, only this time on our own account and to restore the prestige we lost at Rabbah. Shobak, general of my army, step forward.
4: Yes, Your Majesty.
3: What do you think of the battle at Rabbah?
4: The Ammonite general bungled, sire. Had I been in complete charge, we would have won.
3: Then we will try again next year. This time you will be in charge. I expect victory, the complete and utter destruction of the Israelite nation.
4: My king shall get exactly that. There will no longer be in Israel a David or a Joab. This I guarantee.
3: We think alike, General. Send a call to arms to all nations and people from the forests of Lebanon in the north to the great Euphrates and beyond. How go the preparations for the battle with the Israelites, General?
4: Every king, both great and small, from Lebanon to the Euphrates, has answered your call to arms. Each is sending as many men and chariots and horses as he possibly can. We all meet at Helam, and there we will organize and train until every man is hard as iron and eager to fight. The Israelites shall be destroyed.
5: Is there anything more that I may bring for His Majesty?
2: No, thank you, Butler. You may retire. I wish to talk privately with the General.
5: Long live the King. Long live the King.
2: Joab, we've much to talk about and plan.
0: Well, may the God of Israel direct our minds as we discuss the plan His Majesty has in mind and bring it to a successful conclusion.
2: Sit down, Joab. Be comfortable.
0: As His Majesty wishes.
2: Forget for tonight that I'm your King. We've been through much together, you and I.
0: Yes. I remember the very day I joined your little band of fugitives. I was thrilled. Yes, we've gone through much together. Defeat and victory, sadness, joy. But I digress. Take up time that should be used in the planning of our strategy.
2: Oh, it's not a waste of time at all, Joab. We've gone through many crucial times together. But we have at least one more critical test to pass. A crisis. I think it's the most important, severe crisis we've ever faced. The very life of Israel is at stake. We must face this emergency squarely, immediately. And with God's help, we will win.
0: You mean the great enemy forces being amassed across the Jordan?
2: Almost the entire world is arrayed against us, Joab. The nations have formed a huge coalition determined to crush us and the good name and power of our God.
0: The king doubts that we will win?
2: God is all-powerful. I doubt that not in the least. I doubt only Israel. Have we put away sin among us? Will we permit him to be our strength and our fortress? Will we call upon him for help? And will we rely only on him for victory? God will give us victory in this emergency, and in all things, if we do our part.
0: Is there anything I can do to reassure the king?
2: Yes. Yes, Joab, there is. I seek your permission to personally lead our army against the enemy.
0: Well, His Majesty need seek no one's permission to do whatever seems best to him.
2: Joab, as my general, you've been placed in complete charge of all Israel's forces. I don't wish to usurp your authority. I'm completely satisfied with you as Israel's general. Yet in the present case, I feel that my appearance on the battlefield as king will inspire the men.
0: It'll be a pleasure to serve directly under your command. It will remind me pleasantly of days long ago.
2: Thank you, Joab. Now, the first thing to do is to send out spies, many of them, to keep us thoroughly informed of the enemy's actions. We want to know as much about them as possible.
0: It should be done immediately, Your Majesty.
1: And so came men from cities and farms from all over Israel and gathered together to go up to battle.
0: The men are ready to do battle, Your Majesty. They are even eager to fight and forever be rid of the threat to national security. They are sure of victory.
2: So am I, Joab. If our hearts are right with God, and if we permit him to give us victory. And now, these are my plans, Joab. We'll not wait for the enemy to move. We'll choose the place and time of fighting. We will be ready to cross the river and march by sunup tomorrow.
0: Yes, sir.
2: I'll be first in the water, Joab, and lead the men across the Jordan. You take charge here. See that all goes well, and then you yourself bring up the rear.
0: Yes, sir.
1: So the armies of Israel passed over the River Jordan and came near to Helam.
6: Which of you is the general? I wish to speak with your general.
0: Quiet, men. I think I had someone calling. Quiet.
6: I am Shobak, general of the combined armies of all the enemy nations. I wish to speak with your general.
2: I'll speak with him, Joab. I am David, king of Israel. Say on.
6: I call upon you to surrender here and now and thus prevent useless bloodshed.
2: What are your terms of surrender?
6: Unconditional surrender.
2: So be it unto you, you idol-worshipping nations. We'll give no quarter nor expect any. For the Lord God of Israel has said that the land from the great sea, even to the Euphrates River, shall come under the dominion of Israel. And so shall it come to pass. Now, men of Israel, be of good courage. For the Lord God of Israel goes before us to subdue the enemy. Forward to the fray!
1: Soon the tide of battle went against the Syrian hosts, and they turned and fled, David and his men in hot pursuit. Shobak, captain of the Ammonite host, was sorely wounded.
7: Armor-bearer, I'm hit. Tell Hadadezer, my sovereign, that the Israelites are mightier than all nations combined. Tell him that I, his general, was the...
1: And when the battle was ended, over 40,000 enemy troops had been killed, including Shobak, their general. And David, along with his victorious army, returned to Jerusalem. All the kings that had been tributary to Hadadezer sent envoys to David to make peace with him and to pay tribute into the treasury of Israel.
0: Well, Your Majesty, I guess that ends it. Israel is now in command of all the land between the Great Sea and the River Euphrates, fulfilling the prophecy of Abraham and Moses.
2: No, not quite, Joab. There still remain the Ammonites. But without the aid of other nations, they'll be more readily subdued. When the time of war again comes, I shall send you to destroy all the children of Ammon and to lay siege to Rabbah. Then shall come to pass the fulfillment of the prophecy that Israel, God's people, shall have dominion over all the land from the river Euphrates even to the great sea.

0: 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The Anchor is Jesus Ministries is a ministry of the Berean Bible Baptist Church, Echoland. In Davao City, your access to the truth is Anchor Radio, proclaiming Jesus saves.
1: God hates booze. Proverbs 20 verse 1 says, "Wine is a mocker, strong drink is raging, and whosoever is deceived thereby is not wise." God hates booze. Proverbs 23:29 says, "Who hath woe? Who hath sorrow? Who hath contentions? Who hath babbling? Who hath wounds without cause? Who hath redness of eyes? They that tarry long at the wine, they that go to seek mixed wine, look not thou upon the wine when it is red, when it giveth his color in the cup, when it moveth itself aright. At the last it biteth like a serpent and stingeth like an adder. Thine eyes shall behold strange women, and thine heart shall utter perverse things." Liquor, alcohol, beer, wine, whiskey, wine coolers, these are all booze. Booze is bad. Booze is evil. Booze wrecks lives and destroys families. Did you know God hates booze? God says only fools drink booze. God says we aren't even to look at it. When Jesus turned the water into wine, he didn't make liquor or booze. He made grape juice that didn't have any alcohol in it. God hates liquor. God hates booze. Fools drink booze.
2: 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Listen carefully. Proverbs chapter 23, verse 19. "Hear thou, my son, and be wise, and guide thine heart in the way."
3: 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This is Pastor Clarence Sexton from the Temple Baptist Church and Crown College in Knoxville, Tennessee. 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

I would to God that nobody ever touched a can of beer, but there won't be one social drinking, beer sipping person leading, to my knowledge, in any ministry ever in this church, as long as God lets me live and be the pastor here. And if you can't give up the booze, you quietly give up the job. And old-fashioned Bible-believing, Bible-carrying Christians ought to believe what I've just said. It causes shame. Some of you have been delivered from alcohol. Bring shame. Turn with me in your Bibles, please, a moment. I want you to see it with your own eyes. The book of Hosea, chapter 3, verse 6. I want you to see it. Mark it. You may need to share this with somebody someday, because God will take His Word and speak to them. Hosea, chapter 3, verse 6, the Bible says, "My people are destroyed for lack of knowledge. Because thou hast rejected knowledge, I also will reject thee, that thou shalt be no more priest to me. Seeing thou hast forsaken the law of thy God, I will also forget thy children." Now, God is talking about the leadership of Israel and what happened to them. And He's rejecting them, and I want you to notice why. He's talking about the very leadership of Israel. Verse 7, Hosea chapter 3. "As they were increased, so they sinned against me. Therefore will I change their glory into shame. They eat up the sin of my people, and they set their hearts on their iniquity. There shall be like people, like priests. I will punish them for their ways and reward them for their doings. For they shall eat and not have enough. They shall commit whoredom and shall not increase, because they have left off to take heed to the Lord. Whoredom and wine and new wine have taken away the heart." God says the entire problem came with whoredom and drinking, and He had to reject His own people. Turn with me again, if you would, please, in the Old Testament, to the book of Isaiah, chapter 28, and verse 7. Isaiah chapter 28 and verse 7, the Bible says, "But they also have erred through wine and through strong drink are out of the way. The priest and the prophet have erred through strong drink. They have swallowed up wine. They are out of the way through strong drink. They err in vision. They stumble in judgment." Now, God's talking about His leaders. I heard about a pastor's wife on a trip somewhere else in the world. She said, "Nobody will see me or know me. I can do as I please." So she drank along with the drinkers of a Baptist church, so-called Bible-believing. I remember my first trip to Israel, I was gathered at a table with a table full of ministers, and the waiter came in and said, "Wine for anyone?" And I said, it wasn't really my group to lead at that time, but I said, "No, thank you, we're all Christians, no, we'll have wine." And one pastor angrily said to me, "You don't speak for me. Bring the bottle of booze in." I found out something. I found out not everybody that preaches the Bible believes the Bible. Not everybody that teaches the Bible believes the Bible. You see, I can go on and live like this. You go right on and you'll bring God's judgment down upon you, and you'll bring shame to your life. Turn with me again, if you would, please, to the book of Proverbs, chapter 20, verse 1. The Bible says, "Wine is a mocker, strong drink is raging. Whosoever is deceived thereby is not wise." You ought to have that verse marked in your Bible. Again, Proverbs chapter 20, verse 1. "Wine is a mocker, strong drink is raging. Whosoever is deceived thereby is not wise." You don't know what you've got your hands on when you've got your hands on a bottle of beer. You don't know what you've got your hands on when you've got your hands on a glass of wine. You say, "I know people can tolerate it." No, you don't, friend. It just looks now like they can. No, you don't. He said, "What about wine? Go to any major city in America. Go with me to New York City. Go with me to New York City. And I'll show you the people whose minds are gone." What do you call them? Winos. Why do they call them winos? Because cheap wine they drink, and wine they drink destroys more of the brain cells than any other beverage alcohol. You say, a bottle of wine, a glass of wine, going to hell and going crazy with a bottle of booze.
It's a mocker. Where'd you hear that? It's what the Bible says. Look again, Proverbs chapter 23, verse 19. Listen carefully. Proverbs chapter 23, verse 19. Hear thou, my son, and be wise, and guide thine heart in the way. Be not among winebibbers, among riotous eaters of flesh. That means, friends, if you've got company that are drinkers, you better find you another crowd to run around with. Amen. For the drunkard and the glutton shall come to poverty, and drowsiness shall clothe a man with rags. Hearken unto thy father that begat thee. Despise not thy mother when she is old. All those old people don't know what they're talking about. They do know what they're talking about. Buy the truth and sell it not. Also wisdom and instruction and understanding. The father of the righteous shall greatly rejoice, and he that begetteth a wise child shall have joy of him. Thy father and thy mother shall be glad, and she that bare thee shall rejoice. There's no mother and father rejoicing when their children are in sin, destroying their lives. The Bible says, my son, give me thine heart and let thine eyes observe my ways. For a whore is a deep ditch, and a strange woman is a narrow pit. She also lieth in wait as for a prey, and increaseth the transgressors among men. Who hath woe? Who hath sorrow? Who hath contentions? Who hath babblings? Who hath wounds without cause? Who hath redness of eyes? They that tarry long at the wine, they that go to seek mixed wine. Look not thou upon the wine when it is red, when it giveth his color in the cup, when it moveth itself aright. Haven't you seen the wine tasters move it and shake it around and so talk about the body and all the fragrance of the wine, how beautiful it is? God said, don't look at it there. Because at the last it biteth like a serpent and stingeth like an adder. Thine eyes shall behold strange women. Thine heart shall utter perverse things. Yea, thou shalt be as he that lieth down in the midst of the sea, or as he that lieth upon the top of the mast. They have stricken me, shalt thou say, and I was not sick. They have beaten me, and I felt it not. When shall I awake? I will seek it yet again. How pitiful. Wake up affected by liquor and booze, and when they wake up, they go to get another drink. I've seen people beautifully dressed. You'd think they've been the princess or the queen of England. Enter into a place and come out acting like, excuse me, the worst kind of harlot that ever lived. What changed their behavior? Alcohol. I've seen mighty strong men brought down. Alcohol. Are you listening? Alcohol. Drinking brings suffering. Drinking brings shame. But drinking liquor can be stopped. Jesus can stop it. He can stop it. My father got saved before he died. Hallelujah. But he didn't live for the Lord. To my knowledge, maybe a little while before he died, just a little while. But the day I was born in Dallas County, Alabama, Sunday morning in Selma at the Baptist Hospital, my father, who had grown up around liquor and lost an eye making homebrew in a bathtub, put a cork on the bottle, exploded, and blew his eye out. Had one eye all his life for making homebrew as a child. I have pictures of him. You can see one eye is gone. Had a glass eye. My father stood by the bedside when I was born as a baby and said to my mother, Ruby, I've been drinking all my life. I'll never take a drink again. He never drank another drop of liquor till the day he died. From that day I was born till the day he died. But neither did he live for Jesus.
So I'm going to turn over a new leaf. I'm going to give up the booze. I'll clean out my refrigerator. I'll never take a drink. No good. Not like God wants it unless you trust God with it. It's not just turning from the evil. It's turning to the Lord that we need. I would to God that every man and woman, boy and girl in this room today would say, I'll give Jesus my life. I'll ask and forgive my sin and by faith trust Him as my Savior. Look here, are you a Christian? Are you truly a Christian? Are you truly a Christian? Then may every one of us say, by the grace of God, we'll live for Christ. If you do not know Him as Savior, you ought to trust Him. Ask Him to forgive you and help you. It'll be a daily matter. You'll be strengthened day by day, and with each passing day, God will help you to be stronger, to resist temptation. It'll be a daily matter, but you can stop. Every evil in our lives should be treated like living with the devil himself and saying, God help me, I won't bring this devil in my life anymore. God help me. Call it sin like it is. Call it sin. And go to Jesus and ask Him to help you. Ask Him to forgive you and to help you. And He will. I'm not here today to preach about drinking liquor. I'm here today to tell you Jesus loves you. And will forgive you for everything you've done. And come and live in your life and give you Holy Spirit power to do what is right. If you'll just trust Him to do that. But you're the only one in the world that can trust Him. No one can trust Him for you. They can pray for you and they love you. But you have to turn your heart to Him. And may God help you to do it today. Let's bow in prayer together.

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Tell people in your church about helping us training young people. Do something today for me. 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Now we have 1,400 graduates in every state, on every continent, doing God's work in a mighty way. Pray for them, please. And now may God bless you as you listen to our choir singing, Look Unto Jesus.

the Lord placed his omnipotent hand on the shoulders of the most unworthy country boy and called him from his single cultivator into the ministry of preaching the unsearchable riches of Christ Jesus. And surely he has led us safely along and been more than our heart ever had a right to expect. Sometimes on the mountain

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3: Well, greetings, folks, and welcome again to the Bible Basics Radio Program. I sure appreciate you listening. We'll get right into our lesson by asking you to turn in your Bible this time to Ezekiel chapter 37. It'll be just a few minutes before we get there, but we'll be looking at a resurrection that takes place in Ezekiel chapter 37. We've been doing a series of lessons on the subject of rightly dividing the word of truth. The Bible says in 2 Timothy chapter 2, verse 15, "Study to show thyself approved unto God, a workman that needeth not to be ashamed, rightly dividing the word of truth." And so we've been looking at some of those divisions in the Bible, and we've looked at many divisions over the last several weeks. And right now, we're involved in looking at seven resurrections. Now, there are many other resurrections in the word of God, and we alluded to some of those, but we're looking at seven key resurrections in the Bible. And of course, the first and the foremost would be the resurrection of the Lord Jesus Christ. A chapter devoted to that resurrection would be 1 Corinthians chapter 15. It is a literal, physical, bodily resurrection. Jesus Christ, the Bible says in Luke 24, verse 39, had flesh and bones. And so we looked at that resurrection, the resurrection of Jesus Christ. And I wanted to try to emphasize that it's not just a doctrine, it's not just theology, it's not just a belief, but it is very, very practical. The fact that Jesus Christ rose from the dead is part of the gospel. The gospel, according to 1 Corinthians 15, is the death, burial, and resurrection of Jesus Christ. And if you want to be born again, if you want to be saved, according to the Bible, you must believe in the Jesus of the Bible, the one who went to the grave and was resurrected on the third day. The third day, the Bible says that if thou shalt confess with thy mouth and believe in thine heart that Christ has raised him from the dead. Listen, let me read it to you and get it right. Romans chapter 10, verse 9, that if thou shalt confess with thy mouth the Lord Jesus and shalt believe in thine heart that God hath raised him from the dead, thou shalt be saved. And so this resurrection is very important, and I was trying to emphasize how it's practical in that once you get saved, Christ lives in you. It affects the way you go to the funeral. It affects the way you face problems in life. It affects the way you look at the daily news and what's coming down the pike. When you see what's happening in our world, the resurrection is what will make the difference for the child of God. So that was the first and the most important resurrection. And then we looked at the resurrection of some Old Testament saints in Matthew chapter 27, verses 50 to 53, how they came up from the grave and went into Jerusalem, and perhaps with the Lord Jesus Christ spent 40 days on this earth. And then we looked at a third resurrection in our last study, the spiritual resurrection of Ephesians chapter 2, verse 4, 5, and 6. Basically, what I would like for you to remember about this spiritual resurrection is that it is the practical Christian life. In other words, you were dead in trespasses and sins, but that's not talking about your body. When you got saved, you were alive, you were walking around, you had air in your lungs, you were breathing, you were alive, but you were spiritually dead. Ephesians chapter 2 talks about when you get saved, you're given new life. In Ephesians chapter 2, you're raised up together with Jesus Christ. When you get saved, there is a spiritual birth that takes place, and Jesus Christ comes to live inside of you. As a matter of fact, the reason that's so practical is the Bible says in Romans chapter 8, verse 6, "For to be carnally minded is death, but to be spiritually minded is life and peace." And what Paul is teaching there in Romans chapter 8 is to the believer, not the unbeliever, to the saved, not to the lost. And so when you're saved, you're supposed to be spiritually minded, not carnally minded. And what does it mean when it says for to be carnally minded is death? Well, if you'll study Romans chapter 6, Romans chapter 7, Romans chapter 8, what you'll discover is that when you are carnally minded, you become dead to spiritual things. Now, the child of God is supposed to be dead to sin, but alive to spiritual things. When you were lost, you were alive to sin, but dead to spiritual things. When you get saved, you're supposed to be dead to sin and alive to spiritual things. But what happens is, if you spend your days, perhaps you're listening to my voice right now, and you really are saved, you've been born again, but you're living in the flesh, and you're allowing your flesh to control your life, and you're going after carnal things and living like a lost person. Well, what happens is you do that enough, and then the Bible becomes dead to you. You're not interested in the Bible. You go to church and the preaching is dead to you. They sing the great hymns of the faith and the hymns are dead to you. Why? Because you are carnally minded. When you get saved, you're supposed to be spiritually minded, and the things of God are supposed to be important to you, and the things of this world are not supposed to be important to you. So there's this spiritual resurrection that takes place to give you spiritual life, to cause you to be interested in spiritual things. And so we talked about that as our third key resurrection from Ephesians chapter 2. And then last week, I introduced the fourth resurrection that we want to talk about, and we'll be very brief with these last three or four in order to get all of them covered in this lesson. The Bible says in Ezekiel chapter 37, verse 1, "The hand of the Lord was upon me and carried me out in the Spirit of the Lord and set me down in the midst of the valley which was full of bones and caused me to pass by them round about. And behold, there were very many in the open valley, and lo, they were very dry. And he said unto me, Son of man, can these bones live? And I answered, O Lord God, thou knowest." Can you imagine what that must have been like when God, by the Spirit of God, picked up Ezekiel and took him out in the midst of a valley of bones? And he says, "Can these bones live?" Now listen to what the Bible says in verse 11. We won't preach from Ezekiel 37. I'm not going to cover the chapter. There's so much good material here. And usually we make spiritual applications, but the literal application is given to us in verse 11. It says, "Then he said unto me, Son of man, these bones are the whole house of Israel. Behold, they say our bones are dried and our hope is lost. We are cut off for our parts. Therefore prophesy and say unto them, Thus saith the Lord God, Behold, O my people, I will open your graves and cause you to come up out of your graves and bring you into the land of Israel." You need to make sure you understand, if you're going to really understand your Bible, you're going to have to understand Israel. We're talking about the importance of rightly dividing the Word of God, and according to Ezekiel chapter 37, God is going to have a national resurrection. You can read about it in Romans chapter 9, 10, and 11. Please understand this. If you're going to understand the Bible, you're going to have to understand the place of Israel in the Word of God. The vast majority of the Bible is about the nation of Israel. It's about kings and kingdoms and how God is going to restore the nation of Israel back to their homeland. One thing you need to hear and one thing you need to remember and etch in your mind. Now remember, we're trying to help you understand the Bible, and we're saying it's like a puzzle, and when you get certain pieces in the right place, it'll help you to understand the other places in the Bible. And one piece of the puzzle, one huge piece of the puzzle, is the nation of Israel. And you've got to get this etched in your mind. God is not through with Israel. God is still going to use Israel to set up an earthly kingdom. Study Romans chapter 9, 10, and 11, and many other places in the Bible, and get that fixed in your heart and in your mind. God is not through with Israel. As a matter of fact, surely in 1948, when Israel was declared a nation again, that was the beginning of a great part of prophecy in the Word of God. And things are happening even now in our day concerning that nation and how many Jews are returning to their homeland. Something exciting is taking place. If you understand the Bible truth about Israel, it'll sure help you with a lot of other Bible. Now, quickly, let's go to 1 Thessalonians chapter 4 and look at a fifth key resurrection that we've alluded to so many times as we've studied the Bible over the last few weeks concerning rightly dividing. The Bible says this in 1 Thessalonians. This is one of the most exciting resurrections. We're calling them resurrections. That's what they are. You can call it a translation. You can call it the rapture. You can call it a lot of things, but in 1 Thessalonians chapter 4, listen to what the Bible says in verse 16. "For the Lord himself shall descend from heaven with a shout, with the voice of the archangel, and with the trump of God, and the dead in Christ shall rise first. Then we which are alive and remain shall be caught up together with him in the clouds to meet the Lord in the air, and so shall we ever be with the Lord. Listen to how it's described in 1 Corinthians chapter 15. 1 Corinthians chapter 15, picking it up in verse 50. This great, great future resurrection of the bride of Christ. The Bible says in 1 Corinthians chapter 15, beginning in verse 50, 1 Corinthians chapter 15, verse 50. Now this I say, brethren, that flesh and blood cannot inherit the kingdom of God, neither doth corruption inherit incorruption. By the way, we'll have to talk about this in a future lesson. It says flesh and blood cannot inherit the kingdom of God, but it doesn't say flesh and bone. In other words, Jesus had flesh and bone, so we know that He was resurrected, and we know that He can inherit the kingdom of God. So we'll talk about that in a future study, but listen to what it says in verse 51. Behold, I show you a mystery. We shall not all sleep, but we shall all be changed in a moment, in the twinkling of an eye, at the last trump, for the trumpet shall sound, and the dead shall be raised incorruptible, and we shall be changed. For this corruptible must put on incorruption, and this mortal must put on immortality. Hey, listen, according to the Word of God, if you're saved one of these days, you're going to be made incorruptible. You're going to be made immortal. That is the resurrection of the bride of Christ. The Christians who are saved are going to be resurrected. We're going to be given a body like unto His glorious body. The Bible says in Philippians chapter 3, verse 20 and 21, we'll be given a body like unto His. The resurrection of the church. What a day that will be. And then we come to the sixth resurrection. It's in Revelation chapter 11. This one gets talked about an awful lot by the students of prophecy, and people argue and debate over who these two people are in Revelation chapter 11. It's a very exciting story that takes place. We're going to have to hurry. Let's cover it quickly. The Bible says in Revelation chapter 11, and there was given me a reed like unto a rod, and the angel stood, saying, rise and measure the temple of God and the altar and them that worship therein, but the court which is without the temple leave out and measure it not, for it is given unto the Gentiles. And the holy city shall they tread under foot 42 months, and I will give power unto my two witnesses. So God refers to two witnesses in verse 3 and verse 4, and He describes a little bit about them. It says in verse 5, if any man will hurt them, fire proceedeth out of their mouth and devoureth their enemies. And if any man will hurt them, he must in this manner be killed. They have power to shut up heaven, that it rain not in the days of their prophecy, and have power over water to turn them to blood. To me, there is no doubt these two references, or these two men, are Moses and Elijah. Well, what happens to them? Well, the Bible says they're killed. The Bible says in verse 7, Revelation chapter 11, verse 7, and when they shall have finished their testimony, the beast that ascendeth out of the bottomless pit shall make war against them and shall overcome them and kill them. And verse 8 says their dead bodies will lie in the street for 3 days. Listen, the Bible says that these two men are killed, and then listen to what it says in verse 9. And they of the people and kindreds and tongues and nations shall see their dead bodies 3 days and a half and shall not suffer their dead bodies to be put in graves. Imagine that. They just leave their bodies laying there, and they're dead for 3.5 days. And verse 10 says, and they that dwell upon the earth shall rejoice over them and make merry and shall send gifts one to another, because these two prophets tormented them that dwell on the earth. And after 3 days and a half, the Spirit of life from God entered into them, and they stood upon their feet, and great fear fell upon them which saw them. And they heard a great voice from heaven saying unto them, come up hither. And they ascended up to heaven in a cloud, and their enemies beheld them. Can you imagine that scene? Two bodies laying in the street 3.5 days. God says, come up hither. By the way, we talked about three parts of the first resurrection. That phrase, come up hither, is found three times in the Word of God. Proverbs 25:7, Revelation 4:1, and Revelation 11:12. And so this is a great story. Wish we could talk about it more. Revelation chapter 11, the sixth resurrection, Moses and Elijah. And then the seventh resurrection is found in Revelation chapter 20. Revelation chapter 20. We've gone through these last few rather hurriedly. But you can, my goal, remember, is to give you the tools so that you can rightly divide the Word of God. I'm giving you some foundational truths, and you need to study these and build upon these truths. But in Revelation chapter 20, in verse 11, the Bible says, I saw a great white throne, and Him that sat on it, from whose face the earth and the heaven fled away, and there was found no place for them. And I saw the dead, small and great, stand before God, and the books were opened, and another book was opened, which is the book of life. And the dead were judged out of all those things, or out of those things which were written in the books according to their works. And the sea gave up the dead which were in it, and death and hell were delivered up. Death and hell delivered up the dead which were in them, and they were judged every man according to their works. What a terrible, terrible scene that is. The unsaved that come up out of death, come up out of hell, and are judged, and then cast into the lake of fire. A terrible, terrible scene in Revelation 20. That's why it's so crucial that you get saved, that you get born again by trusting in a resurrected Savior. We've quickly tried to cover seven resurrections: the resurrection of Jesus Christ and the Old Testament saints in Matthew 27, the spiritual resurrection of Ephesians 2, and then the national resurrection of Israel, and then fifthly, the resurrection of the church, sixth, Moses and Elijah, Revelation 11, and then the unsaved, Revelation chapter 20. Sure appreciate you listening. Hope you'll listen again next time. May the Lord bless you as you serve Him.
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2: Did you know that the devil is out to destroy your life? John 10:10 says, "The thief cometh not but for to steal and to kill and to destroy." Jesus said, "I am come that they might have life and that they might have it more abundantly," but the devil has come to steal. He wants to steal your joy. He wants to kill you, but that doesn't make him satisfied. He's not satisfied until you are destroyed and all of your usefulness is taken away. How does he do that? Well, first, he tries to blind your mind so that you can't see that trusting Jesus Christ and him alone is the only way to heaven. Then, when you get saved, and he figures out he can't keep you from getting saved, he tries to get you to do what you want to do instead of what God wants you to do. You see, the devil doesn't care what you do, as long as you don't do what God wants you to do. The devil doesn't care where you go, as long as you don't go where God wants you to go. And the devil doesn't care what you say, as long as you don't say what God wants you to say. You see, the devil says, just do what comes naturally. Do what feels good. Just do whatever you want to do. You see, every time the Bible speaks of someone doing their own thing or going their own way, it's always bad. You see, Isaiah 53:6 says, "All we like sheep have gone astray. We have turned every one to his own way." And there's many Bible verses, but basically, whenever we go our own way, we go astray. How does the devil destroy your life? He tries to get you to do your own thing, to do what you want to do. He tempts you to be selfish.

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The Anchor is Jesus Ministries is a ministry of the Berean Bible Baptist Church, Echoland. In Davao City, your access to the truth is Anchor Radio, proclaiming Jesus saves. 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

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The Anchor is Jesus Ministries is a ministry of the Berean Bible Baptist Church, Echoland. In Davao City, your access to the truth is Anchor Radio, proclaiming Jesus.

God has a plan for your life. Romans 12, 1 and 2 says, I beseech you therefore, brethren, by the mercies of God, that ye present your bodies a living sacrifice, holy, acceptable unto God, which is your reasonable service. And be not conformed to this world, but be ye transformed by the renewing of your mind, that ye may prove what is that good and acceptable and perfect will of God. God has a will or a wish for your life. God created you to do something that only you can do. The Bible says in Jeremiah 1:5, before I formed thee in the belly, I knew thee. And before thou camest forth out of the womb, I sanctified thee, and I ordained thee a prophet unto the nations. Now, before you were ever born, God had a plan for your life. You see, you're special to God. You're very special. What are you going to do with the life that God has given you? You were created for the Lord. There's something that only you can do. God created you with a plan in mind. You're very special to God. God has a plan for your life.

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Yes, someone told me someone would turn my night to day and stop

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1: Did you know God is everywhere? God tells us He is eternal and inhabits or dwells in eternity. Now, I don't understand it all, but I do know God is everywhere at one time. Now, this is wonderful because you can pray anytime. I mean, you can talk to God all the time. This means you're never alone. God is everywhere or omnipresent. You see, I serve a great God, and He's everywhere at once.

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1: Listen to me very carefully. The most important thing in your life should be doing God's will. Now remember something, there is no failure in the will of God, and there is no success out of the will of God. You see, the will of God is five things: going to church, reading your Bible, praying, soul winning, and tithing. That's God's will. That's in the Bible. God says that is His will for our life. It's five things. Here, can you say them with me? Going to church, reading your Bible, praying, soul winning, and tithing. That's God's will for your life. Now, if a Christian is not doing these things, then they're not in God's will. And remember, there is no failure in the will of God. And there is no success out of the will of God.

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1: 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Forgetting all, I trust Him. 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Forgetting all, I trust Him. 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Let's say it one more time. Faith. Forgetting all, I trust Him.

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1: Now the Bible says in Romans 1:16, "For I am not ashamed of the gospel of Christ, for it..." That's the gospel, is the power of God unto salvation. Now, I want to find out what the gospel is, because whatever the gospel is, that's what gets folks saved. Now, the Bible plainly says in 1 Corinthians 15 that the gospel is three things. It's the death, the burial, and the resurrection. That means if somebody believes that Jesus died for their sins, was buried, and 3 days later rose again from the dead, that's what gets them saved. So the gospel's three things. Are you ready? Can you say it with me? It's the death, the burial, and the resurrection. That's the gospel. It's three things: the death, the burial, and the resurrection.
2: How do you do? Most of us seek a refuge, a place where we can go to be alone when life seems overwhelming. As a child, the woman in this story had such a place, but she was far from alone, and her refuge was a pale imitation, a precursor of the one she gained when her heart and mind and life were unshackled.
3: Hey, where's my little girl? I thought she'd come out to greet me.
4: Oh, she's in her room in bed playing sick again. It's always something with her.
3: I'll see how she is.
4: Don't encourage her. Oh, that girl is my punishment.
3: Hey, Shirley, she's burning up with fever.
4: Oh, now what?
3: How long has she been like this?
4: Oh, she started complaining this morning about her neck
3: hurting. We gotta get her to the hospital. She's barely breathing.
2: Bringing light to a darkening world, this is Unshackled. 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With darkness comes fear for the homeless. But in Chicago, there's a safe haven, an urban lighthouse that draws them to safety. And thanks to friends whose financial gifts keep the light burning, Pacific Garden Mission provides shelter to hundreds of men, women, and children each day. Meals, fresh clothing, and a clean bunk are given without charge, as is medical and dental care. But help doesn't end there. Pastors and counselors bring the light of the world to dispel the darkness in their lives and provide guidance for their path. Now for broadcast around the earth, here's program number 2781 in the series Unshackled, the program that makes you face yourself and think.
4: How much longer is this going to take? Eddie's tired of sitting in the car.
3: He's too young to understand how sick his sister is. What does it matter how long it takes if they help her?
4: Here comes the doctor now.
5: Well, we had to perform an emergency tracheotomy to save your daughter's life. We almost lost her.
3: What's wrong with her?
5: She's contracted bulbar polio, which caused respiratory paralysis.
4: Polio? She'll be paralyzed.
3: Doctor, can we see her now?
5: Yes, she's awake and very frightened. Be prepared, though. She's encased in an iron lung.
2: The woman in our story was not yet 6 years old when this dreaded disease struck, leading to years of physical and emotional pain that crippled her soul more than her body. In this first of a two-part story, Sharon Merhalski describes how this calamity led to a greater purpose for her life. This is her true story right now on Unshackled.
6: Three times I almost died before I began a painful recovery, leaving the iron lung after several months and learning to walk again with physical therapy. Many of the patients died during my stay there, and the trauma of it all left emotional scars that remained. Every day for a year, my parents came to the hospital while my 10-year-old brother waited in the car. He felt slighted and learned to hate polio and me. When my parents finally drove me home, I was warmly received by family and friends. I still had the tracheotomy tube in my throat. For a few days, being home was exciting and wonderful. Then all the anguish and frustration of that year boiled over.
7: Ow, you're hurting me, Mom!
4: Well, don't move when I'm trying to clean this thing!
7: Why don't you look at me with love, like that picture on the wall?
4: Because you're a pain in the neck. I had two miscarriages before you were born. I don't know why my other children died and you lived.
7: I hate being this way.
4: Do you think I like taking care of you and your problems? I hate it too.
7: Why did this happen to me?
4: Oh, stop whining.
7: I don't want to die. Like the other people in the hospital.
4: Shut up. I said shut up.
6: That was the beginning of Mom's abuse. She had always neglected me when I was little, but now it seemed that she hated me, and it was years before I understood it. I was too ill to go to school, and my being home all day aggravated her animosity. My father didn't get home from work until 9 at night, so he didn't realize the extent of her abuse. My one bright spot for 2 or 3 hours a day was a wonderful lady who came to teach me.
8: Oh, Mrs. Sundquist, come in. Sharon can't wait to see you each day.
9: She's a delightful child, Mrs. Nielsen.
8: Isn't she, though? You couldn't ask for a better child under the circumstances.
9: Hello, Sharon.
7: Hello.
8: Well, I'll just run some errands while you're here. Be good now, Sharon.
9: Sharon, how did you get that bruise on your face?
7: I'm just clumsy. Mom says I'm an accident waiting to happen.
6: Mom insisted that I lie about the bruises and scars she left on me. Mrs. Sundquist often took me shopping or on field trips or even to her house to bake cookies. More important than the instruction was the love she emulated, including talks about her God who created all things. When I was 8 years old, Mom let my brother, Eddie, and me ride a church bus so she and my dad could sleep off their hangovers. There, I learned about Jesus and how he loved me.
9: I'm glad your parents are sending you to church, Sharon.
7: I really love the songs, Mrs. Sundquist. I wish I could be baptized like some of the children, but I can't because of my trachea tube.
9: Baptism is a special act, Sharon. It would be best to wait until you're older.
7: When am I ever going to be normal? I'm so tired of being different.
9: God has a purpose for your life. If not, you would have died like the others in the hospital.
7: I wish I knew what it was.
9: Sharon, you read and write so well for your age. Why don't you start keeping a journal? Write down your thoughts, your fears, and heartaches.
7: Okay, I'll do that.
9: Do you have somewhere to keep it?
7: I have a special place in my closet.
8: What's this, Sharon?
7: My journal? It's private, Mom!
4: Oh, no, you're not hiding anything from me. Let me see what you're writing. I don't feel like my mother loves me. I feel like an adopted child. Adopted? How dare you write something like that? Lies! Horrible lies! You are my punishment! You little brat! Get in that closet and stay there! And don't you ever tell anyone what's happened to you, or you'll regret it.
6: My closet was a place of punishment, but it also became a secret place of refuge from Mom and from the noise and fighting at home when my parents drank. There I spent countless hours crying out to a God I didn't know. And there I crouched and vowed that I would never again share me with anyone because I wasn't lovable like everyone else. My brother sometimes found me there, and he also abused me. I buried this pain in my heart as well. But as we continued to attend church, Eddie changed. He became my protector, not leaving me at home with Mom, taking me with him when possible.
9: That's a lovely drawing, Sharon.
7: It's my brother, Eddie playing in the band.
9: Where does he play?
7: In bars every Friday night. My parents have to go with him, but I'm not allowed to go.
9: You don't want to go to bars, dear.
7: They make me stay with different people.
9: As long as these people take good care of you.
7: I feel as if I'm always in the way, Mrs. Sundquist.
9: Oh, not with God, Sharon. He loves you. Next year, you'll be attending school, so I won't be teaching you after that. But I'll keep in contact with you. If you ever need me, I'll come back.
10: When I started school for the first time in sixth grade, losing my wonderful teacher, I still had the trach in my throat, and a lot of the students avoided me. But one friend at school invited me to spend Friday nights with her while my family was in bars, and her family took me to church every Sunday. When they asked my mother if I could spend the weekends with them, she gladly accepted. Sometimes they saw the scars from Mom's abuse.
11: Oh, that's a bad bruise on your arm, Sharon. What happened?
7: I'm just clumsy. When I was 4, I broke my collarbone. And when I was 5, I fell down a well and almost drowned. I even set my parents' bed on fire.
11: Your mother must have been terrified.
7: I don't remember.
11: I'd say God has protected you. Sharon, after dinner, we have a Bible study. Would you like to join us?
7: Yes, sir. I'd love to.
11: Do your parents ever go to church?
7: No, sir. Mom talks about wizards and stuff like that. She was placed in a church orphanage when she was 6 and grew up there. She hated it.
11: Well, that's too bad. God is a God of love. It's always a pity when he's misrepresented.
7: Dad left home when he was 16 because his father was abusive. So he never went to church either.
11: Your father's a nice man.
7: Everyone says that.
11: Well, if everyone's finished, let's clear the table so we can have our Bible study and share what the Lord has done in our lives this week.
10: I loved that family and felt accepted. But that year, my brother left home to go on the road with a band, so my parents made me stay home on weekends. I was devastated. I didn't know how I could exist without my brother and my friend's family. I kept busy with school and playing in the orchestra, but my parents' Sunday morning hangovers were horrible. Mom stayed in her bed most of the day, expecting me to do the cleaning and cooking. One day, my cousins and I were playing in a house under construction when I slid and crashed feet first right through some sliding glass doors.
7: Ow!
8: What are you doing?
7: Cleaning my wounds. They're still infected.
8: You were lucky it wasn't worse.
7: It takes a lot of bandages to keep them covered. 200 stitches. And the doctor said very little blood gets to the shins.
8: Very little blood gets to your brain either. Move over. I need to get into the medicine cabinet.
7: I need more bandages, Mom.
8: Oh, talk to your father. And don't think you can get out of scrubbing the kitchen floor just because you're clumsy. I want that floor clean before your dad gets home. You are my punishment.
10: Mom was so temperamental. Most of the time she was mean, but sometimes she was compassionate. I battled infection in my legs all summer before the wounds eventually healed. But the wounds to my heart were constantly open and festering. I would come home from school and Mom would still be in bed, shouting orders and profanity. Dad helped me with the housework when he was home, but that grew more infrequent.
3: I think the laundry's all finished, sweetie.
7: Good. I can work on my English paper then.
3: How is school, honey?
7: Great, Dad. I'm way ahead of the rest of the class because Mrs. Sundquist taught me so well. Aunt Sally called. I just love her. But Mom went into a rage when I told her.
3: Well, don't tell her, Sharon. It's best to just leave your mother alone.
12: What are you two conspiring about?
3: Oh, none of your business.
12: I suppose you're going out again.
3: Yes, I'm going out. Why would I spend the evening with you?
12: I hate you.
3: I don't care. My girlfriend is twice the woman you are.
12: You two-timing pig. Take this.
3: You should talk, you witch. I know about your fooling around with my nephew.
12: Sharon, clean up that glass. You're the one. You're behind all this. You're my punishment. You're driving me crazy.
10: Dad never hit Mom, but she constantly hit him or threw things. Once, she hurled an empty fishbowl, causing a gash on his forehead that required many stitches. Why he stayed with her, I didn't know. But one day, I would learn the dark family secret that held us all in bondage.
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10: When I turned 13, doctors began having me close off the trach for longer periods of time. When my trachea muscles got stronger, they finally removed the trach tube. I had not been to church for more than a year because I was no longer spending weekends with my friend. My closet was no longer a sanctuary either because I had become claustrophobic. But then another church sent a bus around, and once more, God drew me to him. One morning, an evangelist spoke at church.
13: In John chapter 3, verses 16 and 17, Jesus said, "For God so loved the world that he gave his only begotten Son, that whosoever believeth in him should not perish, but have everlasting life. For God sent not his Son into the world to condemn the world, but that the world through him might be saved." Yes. Yes. Jesus died on the cross for our sins. Therefore, no matter how heinous your sins, they are forgiven when you believe that Jesus' death paid the penalty for your sin. But listen to me now. If you deny that you are a sinner, you shall die in your sin. And we know that the wages of sin is death, eternity, in hell. For what shall it profit a man if he shall gain the whole world and lose his own soul? Friend, today is the day of your salvation. He that believeth on the Son hath everlasting life, and he that believeth not the Son shall not see life, but the wrath of God abideth on him.
10: The scriptures and the pastor's message filled my mind and heart with hope. I went to the altar and repented of my sins, including the bitterness in my heart toward my mother. I wanted a new life, and I prayed to receive Jesus as my Savior. He filled me with a consuming peace and joy. I didn't have a Bible, but my Sunday school teacher had me memorize scriptures that I clung to, especially when Mom abused me. A few months later, we moved across town, removing me from my church family.
12: Sharon, get in here.
7: Yes, Mom.
12: Where were you?
7: This is the day that we have orchestra practice after school.
12: You're lying.
7: I am not. Every Tuesday we have practice.
12: You were out chasing boys, weren't you?
7: No, ask my teacher.
12: I don't have to ask him. I know what you are. You have no morals.
7: Mom, that's not true.
12: Oh, don't call me a liar, you tramp.
7: Oh, hit me. Go ahead and hit me. I'd rather you hit me than hurt me with names. Why do you hate me?
12: Because you're worthless. I ought to kill you.
7: Mom, I don't understand what causes you.
14: be so mean to me.
12: This house is a mess. Here I am, an invalid, and you're out carousing. You'll be the death of me yet.
10: Mom stayed in bed 20 hours a day. If she was out drinking and was in a stupor from prescription drugs and alcohol. By then, she was also steeped in the occult and would fly into a rage at the least provocation. My longtime friend moved to Hawaii, but before they left, her family asked if I could go with them. But my parents refused. Then, when I was 17, I was coming home from bowling with a girlfriend and her mother.
7: That car's making a U-turn. He must be crazy. Look out!
3: You're gonna be okay, honey. You survived, and that's all that matters. My little girl's gonna be okay.
7: Dad.
3: Hush, hush. Don't try to talk. Your jaws are wired shut, honey. You're gonna be here for a while, but you're gonna be all right. Your friend is okay, and so is her mother. So don't you worry. You just rest.
10: With no seat belts, I had hit the dash full force, crushing the right side of my face. My nose and both jaws were broken, my front teeth and a chunk of my gums were gone, and I had a gaping hole in my right cheek. Over time, I had 4 facial surgeries.
15: How's the pain today, Sharon?
7: Bird.
3: Can she go home soon, Doctor?
15: Yes, but I don't want her back in school. Her health is still fragile.
7: Oh, please.
15: Maybe next semester.
7: When can I see myself?
15: Not yet. You have a few more hurdles to go. But we're confident you'll be a beautiful girl again.
3: You could have died, but you're alive, despite the mix-up with your blood transfusions.
10: I learned that the lab had put the wrong label on the bag of blood given to me, and the nurse had also failed to check it. I received 3 bags before they discovered the error. My O-negative blood type had been sensitized with positive blood, making it possible that I would be unable to have children. Life seemed just too difficult, and I cried out to God.
7: Oh, God, it isn't fair. I know that you loved me enough to save me from my sins, but you obviously don't love me the way you love others. Mom's right. I don't deserve love. Mrs. Sunquist.
9: Hello, Sharon. As soon as I saw the paperwork that you needed a home teacher, I asked for the job.
7: I'm so glad to see you.
9: You've had a rough time, Sharon, but you're alive. God kept you alive.
7: This is my senior year. I'm missing out on so much.
9: God spared your life, Sharon. Remember, He has a purpose for keeping you alive.
7: I don't think God loves me.
9: Yes, He does. God is love, Sharon. Perhaps you can come to church with me on Sunday.
16: Sharon, who are you talking to?
9: It's Mrs. Sunquist.
16: Well, bring me some juice so I can take my pills and shut the door.
7: Yes, sir.
4: You're always getting sick or injured. It's my punishment.
10: 7.5 months of that very long year I spent between hospital and home. After 12 weeks, the wires came off my jaws. Being with Mom all day again was torture. She seemed to resent me even more since the accident. Sometimes she would sit and stare at me malevolently, forbidding me to leave the room. Besides going to church with my teacher, which kept me sane, I also spent hours sitting in an empty church near home. God, why is my life so miserable? My mother hates me. Even my father stays away. What have I done to deserve this? I feel so abandoned. The doctors even say now that I can't have children. Oh, Lord, I want to have a family to love, and one to love me. I returned to school in April at the end of my senior year. I began dating, but even that brought wrath from Mom. Often, when I returned from a date at night, she would drench me with a pan of ice water.
7: Mom!
16: Because you're a tramp, that's why. I know what you were doing.
7: Mom, I was on a double date, and we went bowling.
16: Yeah, you had the morals of an alley cat.
7: That's not true. I'm a virgin, Mom.
16: Oh, don't give me that, you liar.
7: I'm going to go change my clothes.
16: Oh, you're dirty, filthy, you're ugly and worthless. I ought to kill you for what you've done to my life.
10: After I graduated, Mom's violence became worse. With her face contorted and frothing at the mouth, she would come at me with an animal growl. I lived in fear of her.
3: Sharon, don't antagonize her.
10: Dad, I don't. Just being in the same room with her sets her off. Twice now she's come at me with a butcher knife.
3: Butcher knife?
10: She keeps saying she wants to kill me.
3: You think she means it?
10: Yes! I'm sure she means it.
3: Well, I'm going to hide all the knives. Sometimes she's irrational. I think it's those pills she takes.
10: It's more than that, Dad. She's always hated me. I started college, and when I began dating a handsome young man, Mom flirted with him shamelessly, and her fury toward me was intensified. Maybe it was my popularity, or maybe it was the settlement I received from the accident. Something tipped her over the edge on which she had teetered for years.
14: You think you're somebody, don't you?
10: No.
14: Yes, you do. Running around with men, talking about me behind my back.
3: Shirley, go back to bed.
14: Don't tell me what to do. I've heard you two conspiring. I want that money.
3: We're going to buy horses with that money. Sharon's always wanted a horse, and it's her money.
14: I raised her. You give me that money.
10: No, Mom. We're going to buy horses.
16: I'll fix you. I'll kill you.
3: Shirley, put down that knife.
10: Mom, please stop.
16: I'll kill you.
10: Mom.
3: Sharon, call the police while I hold her.
10: The police helped me gather my things and took me to a friend's house for safety. At that time in California, people could not be committed against their will. But 2 or 3 months later, my father persuaded Mom to check herself into a mental hospital. Driven by guilt and the hope that doctors would make her well so that she would love me, I drove 150 miles round trip to see her every day for 3 months.
17: What are you doing here?
10: I love you, Mom. I want you to get better.
17: You caused me to go insane. I hate you.
10: Mom.
17: Don't call me that. You're not my daughter.
10: I want you to get well.
16: I had shock treatment because of you. Do you know how horrible that is? It's all your fault. Get out of here. Get out of here.
18: Calm down now, Shirley. Let's go back to your room.
16: She's not.
18: Orderly.
16: Get out of here.
18: Back to her room.
16: My daughter. That's not my daughter.
18: Don't feel bad. She's still very sick.
10: I thought she would be getting better.
18: Don't come back so often. Stay away for a while.
10: I drove home weeping from the rejection, crying out to God for strength and understanding. The agony of those days still hurts. I moved back home with Dad, and we tried to pick up the pieces of our shattered family. Then Mom's sister came to visit, and she would ultimately reveal the dark secret that haunted our family.
2: We'll hear about that secret next week in the conclusion of this compelling testimony. Listening friend, if you, like Sharon, are battling forces of darkness, we have good news. Jesus came to set you free. Whatever the situation, no matter how hopeless, all things are possible with God. Jesus said, "I am the resurrection and the life. He that believeth in me, though he were dead, yet shall he live. And whosoever liveth and believeth in me shall never die. Believest thou this?" If you would like to receive God's gift of eternal life, pray with us right now. Lord, I confess that I'm a sinner. I want your salvation. I want your forgiveness. Thank you for sending Jesus to die in my place. I believe he lives to give us victory over sin and death. Save me, Lord. Come into my heart and life and make me like you. In your name I pray. Amen. Rejoice and let us know that you prayed, and we'll send you some literature to help you walk in faith. 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This is program number 2781. Heard in part one of the true story of Sharon Michalski, were Oksana Fedunyushin, Dana Lubotsky, Mary Jo Faraci, Herb Graham, Judy LaRose, Chuck McLennan, and Ed DiZzallo. 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

0: 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The Anchor is Jesus Ministries is a ministry of the Berean Bible Baptist Church, Echoland. 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Jesus saves.
1: Jesus' last words to you and me were to do three things. Jesus commands us, you and me, to do three things. Jesus told us to get people saved, then to get them baptized, and then to get them out soul winning. Now, Jesus commanded you and me to do three things. What are they? Get folks saved, get folks baptized, and get folks soul winning. Now, those are the three things He commanded us to do. Now, if we're only getting people saved, are we doing all that God commanded us to do? Now, if we only get people saved and baptized, are we doing all that God commands us to do? No, to do what Jesus commanded you and me to do, we need to get folks saved, get them baptized, and get them soul winning. Those are Jesus' last words to you and me. He commands us to do those three things.

God's children are advancing, marching till we reach the goal. For the battle's almost over, we'll soon be going home. I can hear the sound of angels as the saints go marching in, singing praises to the captain of the blood-washed battle.

0: 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The Anchor is Jesus Ministries is a ministry of the Berean Bible Baptist Church, Echoland. 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
1: God hates booze. Proverbs 20 verse 1 says, "Wine is a mocker, strong drink is raging, and whosoever is deceived thereby is not wise." God hates booze. Proverbs 23:29 says, "Who hath woe? Who hath sorrow? Who hath contentions? Who hath babbling? Who hath wounds without cause? Who hath redness of eyes? They that tarry long at the wine, they that go to seek mixed wine, look not thou upon the wine when it is red, when it giveth his color in the cup, when it moveth itself aright. At the last it biteth like a serpent and stingeth like an adder. Thine eyes shall behold strange women, and thine heart shall utter perverse things." Liquor, alcohol, beer, wine, whiskey, wine coolers, these are all booze. Booze is bad. Booze is evil. Booze wrecks lives and destroys families. Did you know God hates booze? God says only fools drink booze. God says we aren't even to look at it. When Jesus turned the water into wine, he didn't make liquor or booze. He made grape juice that didn't have any alcohol in it. God hates liquor. God hates booze. Fools drink booze.

0: 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The Anchor is Jesus Ministries is a ministry of the Berean Bible Baptist Church, Echoland. 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
1: Did you know that going to church is very important? 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You need to bring money for Jesus, a visitor, yourself, and your Bible.

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1: Did you know God is everywhere? God tells us He is eternal and inhabits or dwells in eternity. Now, I don't understand it all, but I do know God is everywhere at one time. Now, this is wonderful because you can pray anytime. I mean, you can talk to God all the time. This means you're never alone. God is everywhere or omnipresent. You see, I serve a great God, and He's everywhere at once.

0: 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The Anchor is Jesus Ministries is a ministry of the Berean Bible Baptist Church, Echoland. In Davao City, your access to the truth is Anchor Radio, proclaiming Jesus saves. Jesus
1: saves. You should always tell the truth. Jesus said He is the truth. The Lord is our God of truth and without iniquity. Just and right is He. The Holy Spirit is called the Spirit of truth and will guide you into all truth and to tell the truth. Jesus told us of the devil that he was a murderer from the beginning and abode not in the truth, because there is no truth in him, that is, in the devil. When he, the devil, speaketh a lie, he speaketh of his own, for he is a liar and the father of it. Don't ever tell a lie. Always tell the truth. God said, one that speaks a lie shall not go unpunished. And God says He hates lying lips. The way to not tell a lie is always tell the truth.

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The Anchor is Jesus Ministries is a ministry of the Berean Bible Baptist Church, Echoland. In Davao City, your access to the truth is Anchor Radio, proclaiming Jesus.

0: God has a plan for your life. Romans 12, 1 and 2 says, I beseech you therefore, brethren, by the mercies of God, that ye present your bodies a living sacrifice, holy, acceptable unto God, which is your reasonable service. And be not conformed to this world, but be ye transformed by the renewing of your mind, that ye may prove what is that good and acceptable and perfect will of God. God has a will or a wish for your life. God created you to do something that only you can do. The Bible says in Jeremiah 1:5, before I formed thee in the belly, I knew thee. And before thou camest forth out of the womb, I sanctified thee, and I ordained thee a prophet unto the nations. Now, before you were ever born, God had a plan for your life. You see, you're special to God. You're very special. What are you going to do with the life that God has given you? You were created for the Lord. There's something that only you can do. God created you with a plan in mind. You're very special to God. God has a plan for your life.
1: Chapter 4. When therefore the Lord knew how the Pharisees had heard that Jesus made and baptized more disciples than John, though Jesus himself baptized not, but his disciples, he left Judea and departed again into Galilee. And he must needs go through Samaria. Then cometh he to a city of Samaria which is called Sychar, near to the parcel of ground that Jacob gave to his son Joseph. Now Jacob's well was there. Jesus, therefore, being wearied with his journey, sat thus on the well, and it was about the sixth hour. There cometh a woman of Samaria to draw water. Jesus saith unto her, Give me to drink. For his disciples were gone away unto the city to buy meat. Then saith the woman of Samaria unto him, How is it that thou, being a Jew, askest drink of me, which am a woman of Samaria? For the Jews have no dealings with the Samaritans. Jesus answered and said unto her, If thou knewest the gift of God, and who it is that saith to thee, Give me to drink, thou wouldest have asked of him, and he would have given thee living water. The woman saith unto him, Sir, thou hast nothing to draw with, and the well is deep. From whence then hast thou that living water? Art thou greater than our father Jacob, which gave us the well, and drank thereof himself, and his children, and his cattle? Jesus answered and said unto her, Whosoever drinketh of this water shall thirst again, but whosoever drinketh of the water that I shall give him shall never thirst. But the water that I shall give him shall be in him a well of water springing up into everlasting life. The woman saith unto him, Sir, give me this water, that I thirst not, neither come hither to draw. Jesus saith unto her, Go, call thy husband, and come hither. The woman answered and said, I have no husband. Jesus said unto her, Thou hast well said, I have no husband, for thou hast had five husbands, and he whom thou now hast is not thy husband. In that saidst thou truly. The woman saith unto him, Sir, I perceive that thou art a prophet. Our fathers worshipped in this mountain, and ye say that in Jerusalem is the place where men ought to worship. Jesus saith unto her, Woman, believe me. The hour cometh when ye shall neither in this mountain nor yet at Jerusalem worship the Father. Ye worship ye know not what. We know what we worship, for salvation is of the Jews. But the hour cometh, and now is, when the true worshippers shall worship the Father in spirit and in truth, for the Father seeketh such to worship him. God is a spirit, and they that worship him must worship him in spirit and in truth. The woman saith unto him, I know that Messias cometh, which is called Christ. When he is come, he will tell us all things. Jesus saith unto her, I that speak unto thee am he. And upon this came his disciples, and marveled that he talked with the woman. Yet no man said, What seekest thou, or why talkest thou with her? The woman then left her water pot, and went her way into the city, and saith to the men, Come, see a man which told me all things that ever I did. Is not this the Christ? Then they went out of the city, and came unto him. In the meanwhile his disciples prayed him, saying, Master, eat. But he said unto them, I have meat to eat that ye know not of. Therefore said the disciples one to another, Hath any man brought him aught to eat? Jesus saith unto them, My meat is to do the will of him that sent me, and to finish his work. Say not ye, There are yet 4 months, and then cometh harvest? Behold, I say unto you, Lift up your eyes, and look on the fields, for they are white already to harvest. And he that reapeth receiveth wages, and gathereth fruit unto life eternal, that both he that soweth and he that reapeth may rejoice together. And herein is that saying true, One soweth, and another reapeth. I sent you to reap that whereon ye bestowed no labor. Other men labored, and ye are entered into their labors. And many of the Samaritans of that city believed on him for the saying of the woman, which testified, He told me all that ever I did. So when the Samaritans were come unto him, they besought him that he would tarry with them. And he abode there 2 days. And many more believed because of his own word, and said unto the woman, Now we believe, not because of thy saying, for we have heard him ourselves, and know that this is indeed the Christ, the Savior of the world. Now after 2 days he departed thence and went into Galilee. For Jesus himself testified that a prophet hath no honor in his own country. Then when he was come into Galilee, the Galileans received him, having seen all the things that he did at Jerusalem at the feast, for they also went unto the feast. So Jesus came again into Cana of Galilee, where he made the water wine. And there was a certain nobleman whose son was sick at Capernaum. When he heard that Jesus was come out of Judea into Galilee, he went unto him, and besought him that he would come down and heal his son, for he was at the point of death. Then said Jesus unto him, Except ye see signs and wonders, ye will not believe. The nobleman saith unto him, Sir, come down ere my child die. Jesus saith unto him, Go thy way, thy son liveth. And the man believed the word that Jesus had spoken unto him, and he went his way. And as he was now going down, his servants met him and told him, saying, Thy son liveth. Then inquired he of them the hour when he began to amend, and they said unto him, Yesterday, at the 7th hour, the fever left him. So the father knew that it was at the same hour in the which Jesus said unto him, Thy son liveth. And himself believed, and his whole house. This is again the second miracle that Jesus did when he was come out of Judea into Galilee.

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All scripture portions are from the King James Version of the Bible. And now, today's proverb. Today's Light for Your Pathway comes from Proverbs chapter 14. Every wise woman buildeth her house, but the foolish plucketh it down with her hands. He that walketh in his uprightness feareth the Lord, but he that is perverse in his ways despiseth him. In the mouth of the foolish is a rod of pride, but the lips of the wise shall preserve them. Where no oxen are, the crib is clean, but much increase is by the strength of the ox. A faithful witness will not lie, but a false witness will utter lies. A scorner seeketh wisdom, and findeth it not, but knowledge is easy unto him that understandeth. Go from the presence of a foolish man, when thou perceivest not in him the lips of knowledge. The wisdom of the prudent is to understand his way, but the folly of fools is deceit. Fools make a mock at sin, but among the righteous there is favor. The heart knoweth his own bitterness, and a stranger doth not intermeddle with his joy. The house of the wicked shall be overthrown, but the tabernacle of the upright shall flourish. There is a way which seemeth right unto a man, but the end thereof are the ways of death. Even in laughter the heart is sorrowful, and the end of that myrrh is heaviness. The backslider in heart shall be filled with his own ways, and a good man shall be satisfied from himself. The simple believeth every word, but the prudent man looketh well to his going. A wise man feareth and departeth from evil, but the fool rageth and is confident. He that is soon angry dealeth foolishly, and a man of wicked devices is hated. The simple inherit folly, but the prudent are crowned with knowledge. The evil bow before the good, and the wicked at the gates of the righteous. The poor is hated even of his own neighbor, but the rich hath many friends. He that despiseth his neighbor sinneth, but he that hath mercy on the poor, happy is he. Do they not err that devise evil? But mercy and truth shall be to them that devise good. In all labor there is profit, but the talk of the lips tendeth only to penury. The crown of the wise is their riches, but the foolishness of fools is folly. A true witness delivereth souls, but a deceitful witness speaketh lies. In the fear of the Lord is strong confidence, and his children shall have a place of refuge. The fear of the Lord is a fountain of life to depart from the snares of death. In the multitude of people is the king's honor, but in the want of people is the destruction of the prince. He that is slow to wrath is of great understanding, but he that is hasty of spirit exalteth folly. A sound heart is the life of the flesh, but envy the rottenness of the bones. He that oppresseth the poor reproacheth his maker, but he that honoreth him hath mercy on the poor. The wicked is driven away in his wickedness, but the righteous hath hope in his death. Wisdom resteth in the heart of him that hath understanding, but that which is in the midst of fools is made known. Righteousness exalteth a nation, but sin is a reproach to any people. The king's favor is toward a wise servant, but his wrath is against him that causeth shame. We trust that the power of God's word on today's edition of Light for Your Pathway was a blessing. Tune in again to Light for Your Pathway.

The story is told of a king who decided to adopt a little boy that had been living homeless and in poverty all of his life. He took the child into his palace, gave him his own room, new set of clothes, cleaned him up, and made him heir of his royalty. He no longer lived on the streets, but feasted every day in the king's banquet hall. One day, as the king sat down to have supper, to his surprise, the boy was not at his seat, so he sent the servant to see where the boy was. He saw the boy standing there in his old ragged clothes, looking in the mirror. He said, "Son, what are you doing wearing those old clothes?" The little boy looked at the servant and said, "I don't want to ever forget what the king has done for me and the life that he saved me from. Friend, I don't want to ever forget what the King of Kings has done for me. To clothe me in his love, pay the price with his own son's blood on the cross of Calvary, and to make me a child of the King."

0: 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The Anchor is Jesus Ministries is a ministry of the Berean Bible Baptist Church, Echoland. 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
1: Did you know that the devil is out to destroy your life? John 10:10 says, "The thief cometh not but for to steal and to kill and to destroy." Jesus said, "I am come that they might have life and that they might have it more abundantly," but the devil has come to steal. He wants to steal your joy. He wants to kill you, but that doesn't make him satisfied. He's not satisfied until you are destroyed and all of your usefulness is taken away. How does he do that? Well, first, he tries to blind your mind so that you can't see that trusting Jesus Christ and him alone is the only way to heaven. Then, when you get saved, and he figures out he can't keep you from getting saved, he tries to get you to do what you want to do instead of what God wants you to do. You see, the devil doesn't care what you do as long as you don't do what God wants you to do. The devil doesn't care where you go as long as you don't go where God wants you to go. And the devil doesn't care what you say as long as you don't say what God wants you to say. You see, the devil says, just do what comes naturally. Do what feels good. Just do whatever you want to do. You see, every time the Bible speaks of someone doing their own thing or going their own way, it's always bad. You see, Isaiah 53:6 says, "All we like sheep have gone astray. We have turned every one to his own way." And there's many Bible verses, but basically, whenever we go our own way, we go astray. How does the devil destroy your life? He tries to get you to do your own thing, to do what you want to do. He tempts you to be selfish.

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And I still follow footsteps from your preaching of God's word.

0: 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In God's name, let's let them know what it is.
1: I just got the news this morning that you had slipped away. Seemed my heart was broken,

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1: All right, I want to show you the gospel hand. Now, what I want you to do is take your finger and point to your thumb on the other hand. All right, are you doing it? Here we go, and then I want you to repeat after me as we point to each finger on your hand. It goes like this. God loves you. We're all sinners. Jesus died for us. We can go to heaven if we put our trust in Him. And then go backwards. If we put our trust in Him, we can go to heaven because Jesus died for us, because we're all sinners, and God loves you. Now, let's do it one more time. God loves you. We're all sinners. Jesus died for us. You can go to heaven if you put your trust in Him. If you put your trust in Him, you can go to heaven because Jesus died for us, because we're all sinners, and God loves you.
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3: Hello, my dear friend. Thank you for joining me today here on the broadcast, Matthew chapter 22. Matthew 22 is where my Bible is open. If you have the chance to turn there, I would appreciate that. If not, we will try to speak very distinctly. And when we read the Word of God, read it with clarity. Let me begin with this question. Do you ever struggle with how we are to balance between being a citizen of an earthly country alongside that of being a citizen of heaven? This was a first century Christianity issue, and frankly, it's still a 21st century Christianity issue. Is it ever right to disobey our governmental leaders and disobey the laws of our country? Literally, thousands of saints today face that crucible of conscience. Let's talk about that, shall we? As you're getting your Bible open, I want to encourage you to get from us a free sample packet of our gospel tracts. I have one of those tracts in front of me right now, and this is the highlight of all of our tracts. It is the tract called The New Birth. The New Birth. This is the tract that frankly launched the ministry of Bible Tracts Incorporated. And we see more people come to Christ through this one tract than any other by leaps and bounds. My dear friend, it's just one of the many tracts of the English tracts I like to send to you. We here at Bible Tracts do send tracts all over the world. We print them in different languages and send them out. We even pay the shipping. The tracts are free all over the world. Let us send you a sample packet and be a partner with you in seeing the gospel go further through your life and the situations of the people around which God places you. Won't you please let us do that? Now, if you will just get a hold of us and give us your name and address, we'll send that out to you. There's one of three ways you can get a hold of us. I'm about ready to give you the telephone number. If you're ready to jot it down, I'll give it to you. You can telephone us. Also, I'll give you a way to use your computer to contact us as well. First of all, if you're going to call us on the telephone, you dial area code 309-828-6888. Once again, that number is area code 309-828-6888. 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Now, if none of those ways are best for you, then at the end of this broadcast, our announcer will give our mailing address. That way works great as well. All right, Matthew chapter 28. We have been, for the last couple of days, talking about a familiar story where Jesus is, during the final week of his earthly life before he goes to the cross, is put on the hot seat, so to speak, put in a position to try to trip him up by the religious leaders. They ask him, should he pay taxes? Should the people of God pay taxes to Caesar? And there's a famous statement that is made here in this process that many of you probably are familiar with. Matthew 22, verse 21. They say unto him, Caesar's, when Jesus asked whose picture is on the coin. They say, well, it's Caesar's. Then saith he unto them, render therefore unto Caesar the things that are Caesar's, and unto God the things that are God's. Jesus recognized that people lived in two worlds. By people, I'm here. If you're a believer in Jesus Christ, you live in two realms. You have an earthly realm where in Jesus' day, Caesar was the political embodiment of that. It was a very temporal. It's going to just last for this on this earth only. But Jesus also knew that there was a spiritual world over which God ruled, and that is an eternal world. My dear friend, if you know Jesus Christ, you live in both. If you are listening and you do not know Jesus Christ, my friend, you have an earthly kingdom around which you have to deal with, as you well know, but where are you going to spend eternity? Jesus knew his believers had to balance living in two worlds. Now, let me just get some things off the table right up front here. First of all, human government is ordained by God. As a matter of fact, let me turn over to Romans chapter 13. I read verse 1. Romans 13, 1 says this, let every soul be subject unto the higher powers, for there is no power but of God. The powers that be are ordained of God. This week we've talked about the ploy being used by the enemies of Christ in Matthew 22. We talked about the picture that Jesus used there on the coin. But now I want to talk about the very principle to which Jesus Christ was getting to, this principle of balancing being a believer in Jesus Christ and being a citizen of a human government. We need to know that there is clarity if we would just come and, first of all, get the right perspective on human government. Romans 13, 1 helps us do that. Human governmental leaders, the human government itself and their leaders are powers or authorities ordained by God. In Romans 13, they're called the leaders of human governments are called ministers of God. That's a perspective we need to have as it relates to human government. Human government, I think, had its beginning back in Genesis chapter 9 as Noah and his family get off the ark and they are now given by God some commands. And the one is there that if man's blood is shed by another person, that man's blood is to be shed by other men. The very seed of human government is given to us there. But the history all through the Word of God and the history of non-biblical history as well, of just secular stories, is a history of conflict between these two worlds, the temporal world and the eternal world, the world of human government and the world where God rules. Daniel and Shadrach, Meshach, and Abednego struggled with this, didn't they? We could also go to more modern-day people, believers, in the countries like Russia and like China, who have had to be confronted with a hostile human government where Christianity was an outlaw thing. But going back to the New Testament, I find that there, the apostles, as they went out and started to send out the gospel all over the world, ran into the problems like this as well, where they ran into human government. As a matter of fact, I have my Bible turned now to Acts chapter 5. Here's another familiar statement beginning. Acts chapter 5, verse 29 says, then Peter said unto the other apostles, answered and said, we ought to obey God rather than men. That's a statement made in light of the fact that they were put on a trial in their time because they were doing things things that other religious people did not like. But not only religious people, if we were to take time to turn over to Acts 16, there the Apostle Paul gets in trouble with the government. He, if you remember the story in Acts 16, that's where he and Silas are put into prison. They are in prison because a demon-possessed girl knew who they were, knew that they were the servants of the true and living God, and were following around saying all kinds of things. And Paul just turned one day, and he cast the evil spirit out of her. Well, the people who were making financial gain from her put on pressure to the civil government, and the Apostle Paul was thrown into jail, he and Silas. First of all, I notice this in the story of Acts 16, that Paul was falsely accused by government leaders for doing the bidding, who were just doing the bidding of big business at the time. Secondly, it seems that the Apostle Paul kept his mouth shut during the mockery of a court proceedings, even though he was beaten and imprisoned. But thirdly, in Acts 16, Paul used his citizenship the very next day as a tool to advance the status of him as a Roman citizen. This whole clash between Paul and human government happens in Acts 16. Peter and James were both killed by harsh human governments. John the Apostle was exiled to Patmos by a human government. Nothing is new here. We need, though, to have our perspective on human government, which is it is ordained of God. Secondly, though, not only having a right perspective, having the right practices. While I'm talking right now, I'm turning in my Bible to 1 Peter chapter 2 and 3. 1 Peter chapter 2. 1 Peter is written to believers who've been scattered due to persecution, and they're in all kinds of parts of the world, all over the world. But in chapter 2, beginning at verse 11, he gives them advice on how to live, how to practice their Christianity. Verse 11, 1 Peter 2, verse 11 says this, "Dearly beloved, I beseech you as strangers and pilgrims, abstain from fleshly lusts which war against the soul." They're told there to live a moral life. Let me use some words that begin with the letter M. I will not have time today to read all of these verses 11 through verse 17, but let me give you a little bit of an outline. Verse 11 says, he says, live a moral life. In verse 12, he says, I want you to live a ministry life. It says, well, verse 12 says, having your conversation honest among the Gentiles, that whereas they speak evil of you against you as evildoers, they may by your good works, there's that ministry idea, which they shall behold, glorify God in the day of visitation. We're to live a ministry life. Verses 13 and 14 talk about the fact that we are to live a municipality life. And the word municipality means that we just simply live under a human government, and there we're told how to do it. We're told in verses 15 and 16 to live a mastered life. Verse 15 says, "For so is the will of God, that with well-doing you may put to silence the ignorance of foolish men." Now listen, "as free, and not using your liberty for a cloak of maliciousness, but as the servants of God." We're to live a mastered life. Master our reactions to people who don't like the way that we conduct our lives as believers. Master the malice in our life. But then we're told to master a misused life. Now, for this, I've jumped to chapter 3 of 1 Peter. Chapter 3 of 1 Peter, verse 14 says, "But, and if ye suffer for righteousness' sake, happy are ye, and be not afraid of their terror, neither be troubled." Verse 17 of the same passage, it says, "For it is better, if the will of God be so, that you suffer for well-doing than for evil-doing." We are to live a misused life, if need be, to stand for and obey God. We need to have a right perspective on human government, a right practice among human government. But my dear friend, we are to have the right principle around human government. That is, we are to submit unless the human government does not allow us to obey God as directly told us in the Word of God. At that juncture, we are to obey God rather than men. I find in the Word of God 6 key principles. Without me giving them right now, the key principle right now is for us, who is king of your life? who is the king of your heart? You can't give me the leader of your human government, but who is the king? Who is the authority in your life? Is it you? Well, that's a dangerous way to live. You need the Lord Jesus Christ as your Savior and Lord, the Savior of your soul, and the one directing, controlling, the boss, the Lord of your life. My friend, if you come to Jesus Christ and believed in Him and had forgiveness of your sin, has He given you eternal life? Has He brought peace to your soul? If not, my friend, there's only one way to get that. You must come and humbly bow before the Lord Jesus Christ, who died on the cross and shed His blood, that you, through Him, might be saved from all unrighteousness.

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